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28: In college football, Friday night at Northwestern, the Wildcats rushed for over 400 yards and beat up Penn State 34-13. Pitt came back to win at Virginia Tech 35-33 as the Hokies missed a 36-yard field goal attempt on the final play. Minnesota Vikings wide receiver Justin Jefferson is out this Sunday with an ankle injury. Eagles wide receiver Devontae Smith is out with a bad hamstring. But Rams wide receiver Puka Nacua will return to play Sunday at Philadelphia, and Texans wide receiver Nico Collins practice fully and will play Sunday against the Cowboys. In the WNBA playoffs, a game 3 to end the first round went to Golden State.

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14: In college football tonight on Fox TV, Northwestern dominated Penn State in the Midwest 34-13. The Wildcats at home rushed for over 400 yards. Pittsburgh was a comeback winner at Virginia Tech 35-33. Vautech missed a 36-yard field goal attempt on the final play. The Hokies had led by 10 just before halftime. Minnesota Vikings wide receiver Justin Jefferson is out this Sunday with an ankle injury. He missed practice all week. Eagles star wide receiver Devontae Smith is out with a bad hamstring, but Rams wideout Puka Nacua will return to play Sunday at Philadelphia. Seahawks rookie running back Jadarian Price is out with a chest injury. Texans wide receiver Nico Collins practiced fully on Friday and will play Sunday against the Cowboys. In the WNBA playoffs, a game three to end the first round, Golden State at home beat Dallas 77-73. The two semis each start on Sunday.
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4: And now, the road to December is starting to take shape. The first official RPI numbers are out, giving us our first real look at how the teams across Kentucky stack up when you factor in not just wins and losses, but the strength of the teams they played. But the numbers only tell part of the story, because Friday night brought another full slate of football. Undefeated teams trying to stay that way. District races getting tighter. Big-time matchups across multiple classes. And teams looking to make a statement as the regular season moves toward the finish line. Holy Cross and Sayre put perfect records on the line. Mayfield and Caldwell County met in a huge 2A district battle. Pikeville took on Southwestern. Christian Academy of Louisville looked to continue its dominant run. And across the state, teams like Glasgow, Lloyd Memorial, Highlands, Frederick Douglass, and Boyle County face tests that could have an impact well beyond this week. So now we get to compare the numbers with what actually happened on the field. The first RPI is out. The latest scores are in. This is Big Ass Fans Friday Night Kentucky, the premier high school football post-game show heard throughout the Commonwealth. Here are your hosts, News Radio 840 WHAS's Scott Fitzgerald, and the authority on high school football in Kentucky, Fletcher Long with KentuckyPrepGridiron.com.
5: Well, welcome to Big Ass Fans Friday Night Kentucky, the premier high school football postgame show. I'm Scott Fitzgerald, joined with Fletcher Long of KentuckyPrepGridiron.com. Good morning to you, buddy. How are you feeling this morning?
6: Man, I went 15-3 last night, baby. I'm 109-22 on the season. I'm red hot, 84%. It's hard to do much better than that. You know, when I go out on the limb and I take some chances when I pick these games, I took a chance with Johnson Central last night and it burned me. Corbin burned me last night.
5: Corbin. Right on. Fletcher Long again. He's the always animated Fletcher. He breaks him down. We take you all over the state, gang. That's what we do here. And that's what, because guys like Fletcher, and he's got folks all over the state. Fletch, let you and I jump right into this, and we'll start with Class 1A and then talk some 2A. Let's talk Holy Cross at Sayre. Both teams 5-0. When the final gun went off, it was Sayre 29-6. What did we learn here?
6: Well, I call this stretch of the season pretender contender. Mm-hmm. We find out right now, we start finding out who of these undefeated teams are legitimate contenders and how many and who are pretenders. I would not label Holy Cross Louisville a pretender, but I mean, we learned last night that Sayre is certainly a contender. I mean, I didn't think coming into the year that Sayre had enough hosses coming off some of their previous seasons to be as competitive as they are, but you know, they've beaten KCD. That's a win that Holy Cross would take right now.
5: Mm-hmm,
6: they
5: absolutely
6: could get it right now. You know, they got KCD next week, and they have to be somewhat terrified because Sayre beat them 29-6, and they only beat KCD by a couple points. So, you know, I think Sayre's better than I thought coming into the year, and I think KCD's better than I thought coming into the year. You know, I
5: mean, right.
6: Holy Cross couldn't get it done last night, son.
5: No, they did not
6: get it done in Lexington, KY.
5: No, they did not, Fletcher. Now they're 5-1. Sayre goes to 6-0. Again, Fletcher Long is my co-host. He is with KentuckyPrepGridiron.com. Follow him on X at KPG Football. He is the premier authority when it comes to high school football in Kentucky. We're just getting started, too. We're going to be with you for the next hour as we are every Saturday, thanks to our good friends at Big Ass Fans. All right, Fletch, let's talk about a 3-2 Raceland team taking on Hazard. This one went all Raceland, 56-7. What did we learn from this?
6: Well, I think Hazard's moving in the wrong direction. I mean, I think Hazard looked more formidable, I thought, at the beginning of the year than they're looking right now at the 6-7 game mark, you know.
5: Mm-hmm.
6: And Raceland's, you know, they're 3-2, but, you know, they lost a overtime game to Paul Blazer to start the year out. They lost to Pikeville. Pikeville is looking more and more like they are the class of 1A. I mean, I don't know if you saw the picture I put up on Twitter, but I mean, that guy from Pikeville's like stomping on the head of a Southwestern player. How utterly, you know, apropos was that photo? But anyway, Raceland's really good. I mean, nobody expects them to beat Hazard, you know, 56-7. But, you know, Raceland's a tough place to play. I've had coaches note that to me. They're like, I don't know where they're getting these officials. They're always complaining about the officials.
5: Exactly,
6: That's the head coach's brother. I think that guy's name is Salmon. You know, well, no, it's probably not. But, you know, anyway.
5: Yeah, that never happens. We don't ever get people complaining about officials, especially in high school sports.
6: No, that never happens. Raceland winning 56-7. In the back of your mind, you have to, if you're a 1A team, you got to say, okay, I'm going to have to deal with the Rams. I mean, the championship's going to run through the Rams. I mean, they're going to be there. They were there last year. They barely lost to KCD a year ago. And, you know, for all I know, we get a KCD Raceland rematch. Both these teams are moving in the right direction. Raceland's moving in the right direction. Hazard's kind of moving in the wrong direction. But, you know, that's a big game for Raceland to beat Hazard 56-7. Hazard is not a lightly regarded 1A team. They're they've won a championship at that level. Winning football. They're in the same district with Pikeville, which always hurts you. But I mean, they're a good football team.
5: Right on. Fletcher Long with Kentucky Prep Gridiron. I'm Scott Fitzgerald. This is the Big Ass Fans Friday Night Kentucky postgame show, heard every Saturday right where you're listening now. Of course, we talk all things around the entire state. And since you mentioned Pikeville, Fletch, let's talk about Pikeville. They took on a Southwestern team, and this was no contest. 42-0 Pikeville. And I mean, is this just a dynasty building at Pikeville? Will this continue to roll on even past this year?
6: I've got an agent in Pike County that's been attending the Belfry and Pikeville games for me, kind of watching around that county. And of course, they got a lot, you know, they got Pike County Central, they got Shelby Valley, they got a lot of high schools around there. But I mean, I was talking to him and he said, man, Pikeville improves every week. He said, they get better every game. And right, that's what a good coaching staff does. And Chris McNamee hadn't won all those championships he's won because he's stupid. He's not stupid. Chris McNamee is a fantastic high school coach. He's got a fantastic staff. And what you see in Pikeville, Scott, is what you want to see in a well-coached program. They get better every week. And let me tell you, it is not inconsequential to beat 42-0 a 5A team from Somerset, Kentucky. They ball in Somerset. They got football players all over Somerset. And to beat them 42-0, I did not see that coming. I thought Pikeville would win the game. Mm-hmm. I did not see them beating them 42-0. And I think Pikeville's, they've got to terrify you if you're a 1A squad.
5: Right on. Fletcher Long with us again with Kentucky Prep Gridiron.com. We're just getting started on Friday Night Kentucky, presented by Big Ass Fans. Fletch, this was a much hyped game. I thought it'd be a better goal, a little bit better than what it did. I'm curious to see what you think. Caldwell County traveling to Mayfield. Mayfield comes away 45-7.
6: Well, if you'll look at what I predicted, I said Mayfield would win 45-14.
5: Okay.
6: And it's not because I didn't think Caldwell could play with them. And it's not because Caldwell doesn't have the talent to play with them. It's because Mayfield has Mayfield on the front of their jersey.
5: Right.
6: And people have to overcome that. Is this the best Mayfield team we've ever seen? No, it's not. I mean, this team gave up 57 points to McCracken County, who struggled to win last night over a very mediocre Tennessee team. But they did win. But, I mean, they struggled to beat Brighton last night. Mayfield, this is not a classic, you know, Joe Jack Morris type Mayfield team, but they're still Mayfield. Mm-hmm. And overcoming the psychology, this is tough in high school, overcoming the psychology of, oh my God, that's Mayfield.
5: Right.
6: That's Mayfield.
5: Right.
6: This is War Memorial Stadium. I mean, it's not hard to go into War Memorial and get your butt wiped. It's not. I mean, it's easy to do. People have done it for 100 years. So, I mean, Mayfield, you got to look out for them in 2A because they're still Mayfield.
5: Fletcher Long joining us, Kentucky Prep, gridiron.com. I'm Scott Fitzgerald. This is Big Ass Fans Friday Night Kentucky. Fletch, just a couple minutes left in this segment, and I want to get your, as we get ready to migrate out of 1A and 2A, and then we'll talk 3A and 4A. W.E.B. Du Bois took on a very good LCA team. They fall 55-12. That doesn't mean necessarily that the clock strikes midnight on W.E.B. Du Bois, does it?
6: No, it's the same thing about Mayfield Caldwell. You're having to play LCA, and you're playing them in Lexington. And LCA is the defending 2A champion.
5: Right.
6: Du Bois is breathing rarefied air that they're not used to breathing. And they got up there, and the game got away from them. We also saw this in the Thursday night game between Mayfield and Muhlenberg. You know, I don't think Mayfield's that much better than Muhlenberg. I mean, Muhlenberg hung around for over three quarters with them, but the start of the fourth quarter, it was 20-14, but it got away from them. High school games, Scott, can get away from you. High school teams can score. I was on a coaching staff one time in a round two playoff game in 4A. We scored on seven consecutive plays.
5: Mm.
6: Not possessions, you know. That means we're scoring on defense, too.
5: Right.
6: We're scoring on special teams also. You know, seven consecutive plays. That can happen to you. I think that's going on. We saw some really lopsided scores last night.
5: Yes, we did. Yes, sir. And again, he is Fletcher Long with Kentucky Prep, gridiron.com. Check him out on the web, and you can also check him out on X. At KPG Football, you want to get on board with Fletch because he tracks not just during the season, but schools around the state year-round. And they've even got a section they devote to some middle school kids as they track the talent coming up. So he knows a little bit about what he's talking about when they get to this level. When we come back, because we're just getting started, Fletch, when we come back, we'll take a look at Class 3A. We'll see what happened there. We'll get into 4A. And then, of course, the heavyweights in Class 6A. Again, you're listening to Big Ass Fans Friday Night Kentucky. We're back after this.

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1: The White Sox at the Guardians, opening up divisional play today in MLB. Also in the American League, the Yankees at the Rays. Gerrit Cole goes up against Drew Rasmussen. National League Division Series, Padres at the Brewers. Jacob Mizorowski has 16 wins this season. Milwaukee, a Major League best, 103. Braves at Dodger Stadium. Ace Tarek Skubal goes for Los Angeles. NFL news. Ravens outside linebacker Trey Hendrickson will have surgery on his broken right finger. He'll miss Baltimore's game against the Titans. Patriots will be without starting corner Christian Gonzalez against the Bills, out with a shoulder injury. Defensive tackle Christian Barmore also out with a shoulder. Browns defensive tackle Mason Graham week to week with MCL and ankle sprains. Vikings star wide receiver Justin Jefferson will sit out against Miami with an ankle injury. And the Rams' Aaron Donald will sit out against the Eagles. Puka Nacua will make his return for L.A. That's sports. I'm Trey Bender.

0: Big Ass Fans Friday Night Kentucky Postgame Show. I am Scott Fitzgerald with News Radio 840 WHS. 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You can follow me on X at Fitz on 840 WHAS. All right, Fletch, we talked about 1A and 2A. Let's jump over to Class 3A. It was, here we go. I'm just going to put on the audio we rent last week when we talk about Cal, okay? They took on DeSales. They win 42-0. Anything we can learn from this game, Fletch?
1: Well, we can learn that Hunter Cantwell can really coach a football team. I think that's what we can learn. We can learn that Jahi Brown is now a 5-star rated prospect in his class and the number 32 overall prospect in America. I mean, that's kind of hard to match up with, Scott. I mean, how's DeSales going to match up with that?
0: Right.
1: You know, it's kind of like the job that Steve Stonebreaker's doing at Danville, and they put it all over Southern last night. But, you know, Danville's 7-0. Cal is 7-0. I mean, you've got these teams out there just performing at incredible levels. Cantwell, you know, the Paducah product, he played quarterback for the Blue Tornado in the day. You know, he was a record-setting quarterback there until Jack James came along and broke all his records. And I'm not going to get into the debate about COVID and who played 5 years before.
0: Crap.
1: But I'm going to tell you, Cal can play, buddy. I mean, you know, they showed a back shoulder throw where Burke made it to Jahi Brown, and he just went up in the air and plucked that out of midair like was picking plums off a fruit tree.
0: Wow.
1: I mean, you know, that guy is so good. He is so explosive. He plays above the rim. You use a basketball term. He's constantly above the rim, Scott.
0: Right.
1: But, you know, Louisville's, they better hope they hang on to him. I don't know how much money they're paying him, but they better get the checkbook out, baby.
0: Yeah.
1: I mean, there's going to be some people after Jahi Brown.
0: Well, we're talking Class 3A now. Butler County at Glasgow. Glasgow coming away with that 46-6 win. What'd you take away here, Fletch?
1: I put this game in there because we better say something about the Scotties before they throw a 10-0 at us.
0: Right.
1: I mean, they're sitting there. They're 7-0 now. I mean, you know, Jackson Arnett and that crowd does such a good job coaching that team. The Scotties are always in it. That's that 3A team from the West. We've been all thinking about Murray High, Murray High, Murray High. And Murray High is having a great year. They won again last night. But somebody better cast a little view. They better look over there at the Glasgow Scotties because, you know, they're 7-0 and they are playing ball. And they beat a 4-2 Butler County team last night, 46-6. And it wasn't even that close. I mean, they're really good. Of course, Glasgow's historically good. If you understand Western Kentucky football, you know that the Glasgow Scotties, they're tough. They're tough every year.
0: Well, they ought to be at 6-0. And, you know, Fletch, what is there a reason why, before we get to, we're going to talk about Lloyd Memorial in Bourbon County here in just a second. Is there a reason why we have weeks like this where we just see so many lopsided games? Is it just a matter of scheduling and where we're at? It seems like they always seem to fall in 1 week.
1: Well, I used to call it Chinese water torture. The really good teams lull you into thinking you're in the game, and then at the end of the game, it's 50-3. You know, you spend three quarters going, they're not that good. You know,
0: and
1: all of a sudden, it just avalanches. And I think that's what you see. For one thing, you had a lot of teams taking on historic powerhouses. You know, you've got Dubois playing LCA.
0: Mm-hmm.
1: You've got the Highlands Cub Cath matchup. You've got Butler County playing Glasgow. You've got Caldwell going into War Memorial to play Mayfield. And those teams particularly who have a history of kicking the crap out of everybody, they particularly can be tough on you when you go in and you've got to play all 48 minutes. I think Muhlenberg has learned that from Thursday night.
0: Yeah.
1: You've got to play all 48 minutes. Madisonville is Madisonville because they play every minute of every game. That's what makes them elite, and that's what makes Glasgow elite. And I think that's why you're seeing the big scores this week of the year.
0: Understood. Okay, well, let's talk. We're talking Class 3A again. He is Fletcher Long with Kentucky Prep, gridiron.com. Give him a follow on X at KPG Football. Fletch kicks stuff out throughout the week that you need to know if you want to head to the water cooler, if you get back to work on Monday, you want to do a little smack talking. Get with Fletch. He'll make you sound smart. That's for sure. All right, Fletch, talking 3A. Let's talk Lloyd Memorial at Bourbon County 4. 41-34, your final score here. What did we learn?
1: Well, we learned that Bourbon County's darn good.
0: Right?
1: Bourbon County was crying that they weren't highly regarded in the RPI and deserved to be. They've been crying. They've been getting disrespected. I love that term. You're disrespecting me. I love it. That's whipped out all the time. I say it 8 times a week. You're disrespecting the pledge. Mm-hmm. But anyway, Bourbon County was at home in Paris, Kentucky. That's a tough place to play. They've got a championship pedigree. Dudley Hilton used to coach there. Carter Conley played quarterback there. This is a good ball club. And they showed last night, we're as good as anybody in 3A. And they beat Lloyd Memorial. And the Juggernauts, coming off a semifinal run from a year ago, played Murray in the semis. I don't know if you remember that or not. Mm-hmm. And really gave them a tough time. But that team can travel. They're a good ball club, and they lost. I mean, Bourbon County put it on them 41-34. I had it 4 points the other way. But we learned last night that Bourbon County is legit.
0: Right on. Fletcher Long, Kentucky Prep, gridiron.com. I'm Scott Fitzgerald. This is the Big Ass Fans Friday Night Kentucky Postgame Show, where we cover high school football from all over the state. As you heard, Fletch, we take you out west to Paducah. We'll take you over to Ashland. We'll take you down to Bowling Green and then on up into inside the Waterson and talk schools there in Louisville. We can take you over to Lexington and talk those schools as well. And Fletch, we got about 3 minutes left in this segment. Let me ask you, before we get to 4A, that'll be in our next segment coming up. Let me ask you about RPI numbers are coming out now. You know, much has been made. Trinity's fourth in the RPI. How big are these first RPI ratings in? Can you get too far behind at some point where you just can't make it up?
1: Not if you're Trinity.
0: Right.
1: I mean, there are RPI is important to every team in the state but Trinity. Mm-hmm. Trinity and CAL, it doesn't matter. I mean, we'll play you wherever you want to play on the surface of the moon. You know, right. We'll play in your mama's backyard. Mm-hmm. You know, we don't care. You know, we'll let your parents officiate the game. You're not beating us. I mean, Trinity, golly, they looked good last night.
0: Yeah, but they did.
1: If you're Trinity or CAL, it doesn't matter. They play a lot of transsectional interstate matchups that just don't. They only give you like 0.500 for out-of-state games, no matter who that team is. You could play, you know, the Oklahoma Sooners, and they're giving you 0.500, and that impacts Trinity's, you know, RPI. But now, to some teams, it does make a difference because you've got to play that semi-state game at home, dude. Right. I've played a semi-state game on the road, and it is not pretty. You don't need to be playing to go to Kroger Field, and you got the head coach's cousin out there, and he's the referee. You know, you got to avoid
0: that. Doesn't that kind happen, of scenario. Does it? That doesn't happen around the state, does it?
1: Oh, it happens, baby. It does happen. Right. I'll tell you, I coached with a guy one time whose son was the head referee of a game where the other team said that we screwed him, and we probably did because he and his dad had different last names, and I don't think the other coach picked up the fact that the head referee in the game was one of our assistant coach's sons.
0: Oh, no. Oh, no.
1: We cheated him, baby. We didn't do it on purpose, but it just worked out that way.
0: Wow. Well, this, you know, I wondered because, you know, we'll talk more about the RPI numbers, Fletch, as we get closer, and actually, you bring up another topic I want to get with you another day because we're just about out of time in this segment. I did see in Memphis they had two of their bigger schools leave the Tennessee State Athletic Association to form their own league, really, and play under a different set of rules. And I just wonder if we're going to see more of that in high school football.
1: I think we're going to see it here. I think Trinity is kind of like posturing to do that.
0: Yeah.
1: I mean, it was actually seven teams in Tennessee.
0: That's right.
1: That have told the PSSAA. I think it's coming because of NIL and money is getting down to high school and recruiting. And, you know, these private schools are like, listen, we're tired of asking you for permission to have some kid from another state come and attend our elite private school and board here. Yep. You know, some of these high schools like Baylor, where DGG is, they board. You can play there if you're from California. It doesn't matter where you're from.
0: Well said, Fletch. We're back after this on the Big Ass Fans Friday Night Kentucky Postgame Show.
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0: Back to the Big Ass Fans Friday Night Kentucky Postgame Show. I'm Scott Fitzgerald. He is Fletcher Long. He's with KentuckyPrepGridiron.com. I hail from News Radio 840 WHS. Fletch has his tentacles scattered throughout the state. I'm here inside the Waterson in Louisville. And every Saturday at this time, right where you're listening now, we talk, of course, about high school football all over the state of Kentucky, not just regional, all over the state, all classes, all teams. All right, Fletch, let's jump into Class 4A. Now, Paducah-Tillman, the Blue Tornado at Logan County last night, 37-7, your final score, Blue Tornado. What say you?
1: Well, you talk about a team that's improving. Paducah-Tillman has gotten better, kind of like Pikeville, every game. Of course, Sean Thompson does such a good job coaching the Blue Tornado. And it's not easy to coach talent. I mean, they get a lot of talent, sure. But, I mean, it's not easy to coach talent. Talent comes with expectations. And sometimes coaches have a hard time reaching the expectations that having talent imbues. And Logan County is a very well-coached program that's been built by Todd Adler, who came out of their middle school ranks to take that job over. When he got to Logan County, they had lost 60 games in a row. They're now a 4A power, but, you know, again, they had to play the Blue Tornado. You know, I mean,
6: right,
1: the psychology of, my God, that is the Blue Tornado. You know, we're not playing. This isn't Webster County. This is the Blue Tornado.
6: Right.
1: You know? And it's hard to play those teams. And you've got a 30-point margin here, a 37-7. Nobody saw that coming because Logan's got a good ball club. You know, they're 5-1 going into the night. They're 5-2 coming out the other end. And they're one of the best teams around Western Kentucky 4A, and they still got hammered because they're playing the Blue Tornado.
6: Right on. Fletcher Long, Kentucky Prep, gridiron.com, at KPG Football on X. Scott Fitzgerald here with you from News Radio 840 WHS, and we're talking high school football from around the state last night as we are getting closer to the playoffs. Of course, district play, and we'll talk more about that. RPI numbers are out as well. All right, Fletch, let's take this to Northern Kentucky. Highlands at 5-1, taking on Covington Catholic at 4-2. Highlands comes away with a 38-20 win. What's this tell us about Highlands?
1: I think Highlands might win their 24th championship. You know, they might. I tell you what, they're going to be in it at the end. I guarantee mm-hmm. you they're a semi-state team, I believe, at the least. I mean, beating Covcath, of course, Covcath is so young. And Eddie Eviston does such a good job coaching that program. The Colonels in blue are tough. And, you know, playing Highlands, and Highlands has that Bryce Armstrong at quarterback, and he's gotten better every week. I think he's just a sophomore. I mean, he is so good. And Highlands is, they've got Taden Lorenzen, you know, who's a do-it-all three-phase guy that he's hefty lefty's son, the late sure. hefty lefty. One of the great quarterbacks in UK history.
6: Mm-hmm.
1: And, you know, Highlands is just a good ball club. They're 6-1. Their one loss is to Freddie D. We saw last night in the mail game that Freddie D can ball. I mean, they got athletes.
6: Yeah.
1: I mean,
6: oh, yeah.
1: They look good out there, mm-hmm. you know, running up down a field on the mail bulldogs. They even gave them a pick six and won that game. But, yeah, I mean, Highlands is a fantastic ball club, and I think they're going to be in it.
6: You know, offensively, Highlands is, I mean, that's one of their main strengths. Now, when you look at the score, are you surprised they only put 38 points up, or should it have been more?
1: Well, if you look at what I predicted, I said Highlands would beat them 38-34.
6: Okay.
1: So
6: wow.
1: I actually hit Highlands' number dead on.
6: Yeah, you did.
1: I just missed on Covcath, you know, but I mean, I hit the Highlands' number.
6: All right, Fletcher.
1: It's amazing how many times I do that. I mean, if you pay attention to my predicted score, because it's amazing.
6: You are the wizard. I was going to ask you, yeah, people want to follow along. You can follow Fletch at KentuckyPrepGridiron.com, but do it on KPG Football on X, because Fletch is the prognosticator. I mean, you can look at him. We're going to do that little Johnny Carson thing where you just put the envelope to your head. And then Fletch will kick
1: Love
6: out the
1: it.
6: Score.
1: It's one of my favorite skits.
6: Yeah, I can tell. I know why. All right, Fletch, let's talk about now. Let's take this to Corbin, shall we? Corbin coming in at 3-2. They went over to Johnson Central, 2-4. Came out 28-18. Corbin, upset pick of the week. What say you?
1: We have a computer algorithm designed by John Durden when we first went online that we put in a couple teams and it spits out a score. And, you know, this week the computer said that Johnson Central was going to beat Corbin 35-28, so I went with it. I should not have gone with it. I do veto the computer. I don't always take the computer score, but I do, you know, it's a resource available to Kentucky Prep Gridiron, and we paid for it, and John Durden designed the algorithm, so we, you know, and he's the Durden Ratings Index, so, I mean, mm-hmm. we go with it, and I do consult it, but I don't always go with it. I went with it on this game, and I'm sorry, because I thought Corbin would win in my first initial, and everybody gave me crap about the picks. You think Johnson Central is going to beat Corbin? I was like, well, the computer thinks that, but you know, right. So I'm right. Going with it. But they did get Corbin. They had Corbin scoring 28, and Corbin scored 28.
6: Yes, they did.
1: Central didn't do as well as we thought. You know, Corbin's a good ball club. They've played a very tough schedule. You can't overlook them. If you get them late in the year in the playoffs, you better be ready to ball it up, because they've got that Malachi Brown is fantastic. He wears number 0 for Corbin, and I mean, he's just unblockable. I mean, it's pretty easy. You put on some. I watched some of this on my stream, live stream, and let me tell you, you can tell right off the bat which one's Malachi Brown.
6: Yeah. Oh, yeah.
1: You know, like, yeah. You could point him right out and go, that's Malachi Brown, you know, because he's just unblockable. Kentucky's getting a heck of a D tackle there.
6: Right on. Fletcher Long, Kentucky Prep, gridiron.com, at KPG Football. I'm Scott Fitzgerald. We want to thank our sponsor, Big Ass Fans. Pay them a visit. Tell them how much you like this show. They picked this up because they love high school football in Kentucky. And we're going to be with you every Saturday right up until December, right on through the state championship games. And then the week after, as we name our all-state teams as well. So everybody you've heard about, you'll hear all the way through until even after Lexington. We'll recap for you. Fletch and I have been doing this for about 3 years now, and it certainly is paying off dividends. Again, thanks to our good friends at Big Ass Fans. Kentucky here, as we're heard throughout the state. Fletch, I'm going to jump ahead, as we got a few more minutes left in this segment, and we're going to jump into 5A and 6A, and let's talk about the Thursday game. Muhlenberg County at Madisonville North Hopkins, final score 48-14. Impressed by this one?
1: I am. I mean, Madisonville North Hopkins is what I thought they were. They're a very good ball club. They're sitting at 6-1. They pulled away late in this game. This game was your typical Chinese water torture of, you know, Muhlenberg's in it all night long. It's 2014 at the start of the fourth quarter. The Stangs had a big sack. Everything looks like it's poised for the Stangs to make a move. And then bam, bam, bam, bam. You know, North Hopkins puts four touchdowns on the board in the fourth quarter. And, you know, they almost got a half a hundo on them. Boy, their quarterback they brought in from the baseball team, Drew Richards. I mean, he threw for 383 yards and ran for 120 and accounted for 5 touchdowns passing and running. That's pretty impressive.
6: Wow.
1: You know, and then Jeremiah Sharp had 4 catches for 185 yards and 2 TDs. But they got a player named Ryder Sandage, who I call a Mr. Football candidate. And I do that because he impacts every phase of the game. He returns punts, returns kicks. He's their best defensive back. He leads them in interceptions. And on top of all that, Scott, he's averaging about 180 a night running the ball. You know, so, I mean, he's just got a gear that you don't see a lot of high school kids have. When he gets even with a third-level guy, he's separating. He's gone. If he's even, he's leaving.
6: That's a great way to put
1: it. He's a player. Well, guy's a player.
6: Are there any schools that are looking at him right now?
1: There got to be. I mean, if they're not, what in the world are they thinking about?
6: So,
1: you know,
6: I don't know
1: if he's a big school or small college guy. It's hard to make that determination.
6: Yeah.
1: But he does for the high school game. I mean, this guy's fast. He separates. I've seen him put it in a gear that runs away from good athletes at the third level.
6: Right on. And just a couple minutes left in this segment, Fletch. Again, Fletch along with Kentucky Prep Gridiron, KentuckyPrepGridiron.com, at KPG Football on X. Before we get out of here, and we'll talk the rest of 6A coming up after this and have some news and notes. Is it Madisonville North Hopkins, Fletch, what does this win do for them, and where do you think they'll be come December?
1: Well, Madisonville North Hopkins has got to get over Owensboro Senior.
6: Gotcha.
1: You know, just like Muhlenberg kind of wilted a little bit, you know, with the North Hopkins mystique. And North Hopkins is one of those programs. You know, they had one of the great all-time running backs in Sonny Collins that went on to UK and was UK's best back, you know, thought of as the best running back they've ever had for a long time. But, you know, North Hopkins has got to be able to overcome programs like Owensboro Senior High.
6: They've got
1: their stumbling block too.
6: Yeah.
1: They're a very good program. They run the ball effectively. They're really good along their lines of scrimmage. Cadence Price is one of the best two-way linemen in Kentucky, 6'2", 270. You know, he is being looked at by a lot of schools too. And I mean, he's got flawless technique, just like his dad, who was a star at Western Kentucky, Chris Price. So I think that North Hopkins is a contender at 5A. How deep they go just depends on whether they can overcome themselves. The psychology of high school football, Scott. You have those teams that beat you before you get off the bus.
7: Right.
1: And you've got to be able to overcome those guys. And that's I think Scott County's becoming one of those guys. They put it on Anderson last night, 56-14, you know, so, which is good. They played a little defense against, against David Buchanan's boys. They played some defense. We've been waiting to see that.
7: Well, I'm glad you said that, Fletch, and that's a great segue because we've got to take our final break, and when we come back, we're going to get into Scott County. We're going to talk a little McCracken County. As you mentioned, they had a cross-border rivalry, and we'll talk about Boyle County, too, as well, with that Oklahoma commit on their team. He is Fletcher Long. I'm Scott Fitzgerald. This is Big Ass Fans Friday Night Kentucky. Of course, we're here every Saturday for you. Follow Fletch on X at KPG Football. 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We're back after this.

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3: 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I'm with News Radio 840 WHS here inside the Waterson. Fletch is out and about around the state watching all the high school football action that happened. And again, we take you all over the state, gang. East, west, north, south, all points in between. We got you covered. And as Fletch was mentioning in the last segment, we're talking some 5A, 6A ball now. And let's talk about Scott County. They were at Anderson County, and they got the big win last night. Any surprises here, Fletch?
4: Well, not, you know, I'm a little surprised that Scott County runs that wing T the way. I mean, they score a lot of points for a wing T team. Right. I mean, that's, you know, when you have the kind of backfield they've got with Timmy Amongo back there, and they got the Ellison kid pulling the trigger at quarterback, and, you know, they got Jalen Dantzler, and you never know when he's going to strike like a cobra. You know, he may return a punt, he may return a kick, he may pick six you. You know, he's back there at 6'3" at safety. You can't throw over him. He's got too much length, he's got too much speed, you know. And they've got one of the better coaching staffs around with Jim McKee and Ray Graham and Marvin Dantzler. I mean, they've got a tremendous staff, and you know, and they were up against the Hall of Famer in David Buchanan last night at Anderson County. I love it when the Hall of Famers do battle on the field, you know. And what a job Buchanan's done at Anderson County. I don't know how much you remember how bad they were. They hired this coach from Virginia who actually had done well in Virginia, but boy, he didn't get it done in Kentucky. And that Anderson County program just went to crap in a handbag. And Buchanan came in. I think he won one game his first year, three games last year. Now he's 4-3 through seven with more wins coming. And, you know, he's doing it. I mean, you're seeing a legend work his craft is what you're saying. Scott County's got to show us, they got to flash a little defense, and I think they flashed some defense in this one. We can't, but they can't be a we give up 30 points a game team and win the 5A title, Scott. I mean,
3: that makes sense.
4: You can't give up those kind of points. You got to play a little D up, brother. Well, they D'd up last night. I mean, they held Buchanan's offense to a couple scores. That's good. And they scored 56 points because they're lethal. They have a lethal offensive attack, and I would hate to play them.
3: Well, I don't blame you.
4: I might forfeit. If I got to play the Scott County Cardinals, I may just throw in the towel.
3: Right on. I'm talking with Fletcher Long, KentuckyPrepGridiron.com. I'm Scott Fitzgerald. And Fletcher, let's take it over to Poplar Level Road here in Louisville last night. This team from Boyle County comes in, and they laid the woodshed on St. X. They win 42-13. In fact, headed to St. X head coach Brian Landis afterwards. He said he's putting his boys back to work early this morning.
5: We got to get better everywhere. And it starts with me, and I'm going to make sure that that happens starting tomorrow morning at 9 o'clock. So we got a big, big task ahead of us. We got a good ball club we're playing, but here it is. You know, you're in season two now. This is a district play, so heads up for us. We got to get rolling.
3: Boyle County with the big 42-13 win over St. X. Fletch, is there anything that Coach Landis and St. X can do at this point? Are they just, is this what we're going to have to deal with when it comes to the Tigers?
4: They need to look at their admission requirements or something because, I mean, I know that they have this level, this standard of this type of individuals, a sacred on St. X's prospects than I was. I said, well, it's still a good ball club. They're going to lose seven games. Well, they might lose seven games because right now you're coming out of consecutive weeks where you just didn't get it done. You not only didn't get it done, you didn't compete.
3: Right.
4: What's hurting Landis is he expects to see them compete. Boyle, if there's a guy that has made a case for Mr. Football, and, of course, I like Ryder Sandage myself, but if there's a guy that's made a case for Mr. Football, you can't argue. It's hard to argue against Seneca Driver
3: because
4: when he doesn't play, they're just not very good.
3: Right. There's a big reason why my man is off to Oklahoma. I mean, you know,
4: he's a five-star tight end and considered one of the best tight ends in the United States of America.
3: Yes, sir.
4: But if he doesn't play, they're not the same ball club. Well, he played last night, and they spanked the St. X Tigers. St. X isn't going to put up with that. They're not going to put up with that. I mean, that'll get the alumni moving right there.
3: Right, right on. Fletcher Long with us now. This is Big Ass Fans Friday Night Kentucky, and we're coming down to the last half of the segment here, Fletch, before we get out. There's so much to talk about. I mean, we think we got all this time, and then it goes by so fast. And speaking of a school once proud that's trying to find their way, that is the Male Bulldogs. They were taking on Freddie D. Here comes Freddie D, 28-17. Anything impress you here?
4: Well, you know, Male actually played Freddie D a better game than I thought.
3: Yeah.
4: They were honoring the great John Schrecker last night. He went into the Male High School Hall of Fame, the Hokie, the guy that played the Hokie, Hokie, Hokie High, Solarex, Solaraw. You know, I mean, they were honoring him last night, and I think Male made a nice showing. They tried Guzman from Freddie D. He tried to throw the slip screen to the receiver, and the DB was just sitting on it, and he caught that thing and pick-sixed them and tied the score at 14s. And I thought,
3: right. Well,
4: Fletch. Males decided to teach Friday Night Fletch who daddy is. I thought, you know, but Freddie D came back. They're one of the better defenses in the state. They've got athletes up and down the roster, and they won the game, you know, by 11. And I thought they were going to win by, you know, 31. So that shows what I know. But you know, I don't think you beat Male by 31. They're still Male. Put some respect on that name, you know.
3: That's right. Well, Fletch, we got about 3 minutes left in this segment. You mentioned it earlier on in the show, and I want to bring it back and give it a little bit more, give it its due. When Kraken County went across the state line, they played at Brighton, Tennessee. They come away with the 27-26 win. Did we learn anything about McCracken County in this?
4: I think McCracken County's a pretty good ball club, but you know they lean mighty heavily on that offense, and you know they struggle with, you know, Mayfield lit them up for 58 points. You can say what you want to say. Are they mighty Mayfield? Sure, okay. They're still a 2A team, and they scored 58 points on a 6A defense. Now McCracken is very explosive at the receiver position, and I bet you if you go back and talk to McCracken, they probably had some touchdowns called back last night. It's tough to play on the road. It's tough to play on the road, you know, in Tennessee, where they have a pretty good high school ball. You know, at least as good as Kentucky, if not maybe a little better, but. You know, McCracken won the game, and I think that's the most important thing. McCracken finds ways to win games.
3: Right.
4: And
3: on.
4: I think that's what you could say about that coaching staff. They find ways to win games, and last night they found it.
3: And
4: they found a win where a loss was lying in ambush.
3: And that'll do you well when it comes not only district play, Fletch, but as we get into the playoffs too as well. McCracken County coming away with the win. Boy, we had a lot to cover here, Fletch. We're coming up on the end of the show. What an amazing run, and now the RPI numbers come in. District play is coming up. Buddy, we're going to have a lot we got to talk about here. Now it gets serious. Now we buckle down.
4: Oh yeah, this we're not playing now. Yeah,
6: right.
4: This is no play time. This is the district. Yep. And how about Trinity last night beating St. X of Ohio 41-0? What in the world? You have never in the series history of that matchup seen such a lopsided score as 41-0. And you have to ask yourself, how good is Trinity? I'm pretty sure nobody in Kentucky can play with them.
6: No,
4: I think they're CAL good in state.
6: No, you know. I agree. And maybe next week, let you and I get more into that conversation about, you know, schools kind of leaving that are good. Like-

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15: They say it started at a small Christian school in Louisville, Kentucky.
16: He would say, like, if you love me, you'll do this. 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
17: How do you know how to hunt those girls down? 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
15: Another behind the closed door of a middle school office.
18: And he would tell me that he was going to adopt me out of foster care so that I could live with him and we could be together and not have to hide.
15: They say it happened over 18 years at least four different schools at the hands of the same two men, Ronnie and Donnie Stoner. Those men, trusted educators, football coaches, and twins, are now facing more than 50 charges related to...
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20: And here's what you need to know.
21: In college football, number 3 Notre Dame led 21-14 at North Carolina at halftime, but then North Carolina's Jaden Jefferson returned the second half kickoff 98 yards for a touchdown to make it 21-20 Notre Dame. North Carolina then went for a 2-point conversion to take the lead instead of a tying extra point. The 2-point conversion attempt failed. So 3 minutes and 19 seconds into the third quarter, it's third-ranked Notre Dame 21, North Carolina 20. Number 2, Georgia, up 21-7 over Vanderbilt with 4 minutes left to play in the first half. Seventh-ranked Alabama, a 28-17 lead at number 16, Mississippi State at halftime. Central Florida, 10-0 halftime lead at number 20, Houston. In Game 1 of the American League Division Series at Cleveland, the Guardians and Chicago White Sox are scoreless in the bottom half of the third. I'm Isaac Lowenkron.
22: I have to better start from the beginning.
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1: 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But you can help. 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
0: Look up, look down, look around, look up, look down, look around. In the trees and on the ground, 'cause the ALB must be found.
1: Some signs of the ALB are dime-sized holes on tree trunks, a sawdust-like material called frass, and the beetle itself, with a long black body and white spots.
0: Look up, look down, look around, look up, look down, look around. In the trees and on the ground, 'cause the ALB must be found.
1: Learn all the signs and how to report them at AsianLonghornedBeetle.com. 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
4: When I'm playing it, I'm like, wow, this is me. 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
6: It's wonderful that I'm part of something that brings me great joy.

0: Jonas Knox, Fox Sports Radio. Coming up, we'll call it, I don't know, a little over 10 minutes from now. We're going to find out exactly how fired up one fan base really is in the world of sports. That'll be yours here again coming up a little over 10 minutes from now here on FSR. You know, a lot of positive feedback, though, here on the show. People really fired up about what we've done here on this Saturday. A quick update, though, before we get to that. Minnesota, Michigan, down to the wire. It appears that Michigan, on an overthrow from Bryce Underwood on fourth down, is going to come up short. And Minnesota has a 2014 lead with 32 seconds left, and they're getting the ball back. So it appears like that one is a wrap. And Alabama putting on a show against Mississippi State, now up 56-23 with 5 minutes left to go in that game. So Isaac Lowenkron will give you the details on all of that throughout the course of this show. Joe writes in, hey, F, how do you punish an NFL owner? How can you really punish an owner? Strap him to a chair on Saturdays and make him listen to your soy boy bleep dribble for 2 hours. And if you want to add insult to injury, make him listen to Lowenkron's updates. Another guy writes in.
1: I like that one.
0: Your effing voice is majorly annoying. Jason writes in. Looks like the bone-smuggling bleep Jonas playing his favorite game of Pong the Salami with your fellow hobo, you bleep. Another guy writes in. Just when I thought your takes couldn't get more bleep, and you really bleep the bed today. Speaking of bleep the bed, stop being jealous. Amber Heard got you to bleep on Johnny Depp's before you could. Get back to sending Rex Ryan lathered up foot pics. Dan writes in, you little Dodgers bleep bleep groupie, like the rest of the LA media bleeping off to Showtime, Mookie, Freddie, and the rest of your Think Blue heroes, you fangirl bleep. Rob writes in, Judas the bleep Rogers boy toy, get back to bitching like the bleep you are about your washed and bitch boy with the AI wife, you bleep bleep wad. Booby writes in, finally a subject Jonas is actually knowledgeable about, hot dogs. I bet you make Isaac Lowenkron give you his bleep without even a hint of a bleep reflex, you bleep-swallowing circus freak. I bet Fox Sports Radio renames your show, quote, I Dream of Glizzies. At the Jonas Knox on X, at Jonas Knox Show on Instagram, is where you can be a part of the fun here on this Saturday extravaganza. 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All right. Sean McVay finds himself in an interesting spot as the Rams head coach, because the LA Rams, who were Super Bowl favorites going into the season, I think at the very least we can all acknowledge that things have not been the most smooth for the LA Rams. They are now 1-2, and they find themselves going on the road to Philadelphia tomorrow, a place where they have really struggled, especially since Sean McVay has gotten there. So here was the Rams head coach talking about where his team stands.
2: I think it's all about the lens that you see it through, Aaron. And do I want to go through that adversity? No, but this is what we are going through. And so you have to be able to handle it. And so I think it's like I was just talking to Kurt about. It's like, what lens do you see it through? And so I know this. Those have been the most moments where the real growth has occurred for me or teams that I've been a part of, even if you don't like it. But that's what makes it meaningful. When things come easy, you know, I think about in a lot of instances when sometimes you have success, you actually become less resilient. I know that was the early parts of, you know, some of the first few years here, and you know, I've been open with you guys about it. You know, I do not like it, but I do know that's where the real growth occurs.
0: All right. All of that is good and well. And I like Sean McVay a lot. I like his optimism. I like his willingness to push through the difficult times and really focus on how to get through. All of that is great. It's awesome. But again, I think we can acknowledge something doesn't seem right there. I think it's fair to acknowledge something just seems a little off. And it's not anything that maybe he's doing outside of the travel arrangements going to Australia. But if you were to just break down the Rams at this point of the season, because that's all we got. This is all we got. After this week, we're almost a quarter of the way through the season. All right. So we're going to get to the 4-game mark. And they always say, hey, you check it, the quarters. That was for 16 games. Now they're playing 17. So the math doesn't really work. But we're basically at that point after this weekend. And let's just say that they go to Philadelphia and they lose this game against the Eagles, who are a team that's going to come back after a flat performance against the Bears on Monday night, but also a team that's had a ton of success against the Rams over the past few years. All right, so let's just say the Rams lose that game. All right, now we're sitting at 1-3. You're sitting at 1-3, and you were the team that was projected to be the Super Bowl favorite by a wide margin going into the season. You'd be sitting at 1-3. You could be dead last in your division. While the Niners are rolling, because apparently the Niners are impervious to anything. I'm starting to get the sense, everybody's looking at this the wrong way. It's like the UFO phenomenon. You know, people are like, oh God, what do you see in the sky? And it's like, dude, there's more ocean than anything. They're down there too. Like, you got naval pilots seeing stuff shoot out of the water. It's like, oh yeah, we forgot about that. Yeah, that makes sense. I think we got to start looking at the Niners completely differently. This substation, the place I like to call Chernobyl, again, which is relocated off Ventura and Sepulveda and Sherman Oaks today, it's wild. But this substation, Chernobyl, I'm starting to see the benefits of it all. Because, yeah, you might lose a bunch of guys to injury and freak things might happen. And, you know, your owner might drive through a trailer park, you know, looking to get a you-know-what from an undercover prosty for $140. And yeah, your coach might, you know, crash his car and we still don't know what happened. We don't know body cam footage. And, you know, there was a girl involved in the other car and she got blamed, but then she didn't. And his face was caved in, but it didn't look like it was. And all that stuff doesn't make any sense. But, you know, Brandon Ayuk and all that was very odd. But still they're winning. So it's almost like the substation says, hey, we're going to give you a bunch of injuries and you're going to deal with a lot of stuff off the field, but you're going to win games. Like, there's a reverse effect to this. So I'm starting to think that Chernobyl, that big batting cage of chemicals that they practice next to, I'm starting to think that thing is churning out positive results as well, too. It's not just the bad stuff. So you're the Rams and you're dealing with all that. The defending Super Bowl champions are in your division. They're still good, even though they just lost to the Commanders. But, you know, everybody's, you know, due for a bad week. The Niners are still rolling. I mean, yeah, people in and around the facility might grow a third eye or their ear might fall off randomly for some reason whatsoever, but, you know, they're still winning games. And the Cardinals, say whatever you want about them, that team plays hard. But you say whatever you want about them. Like, they're competitive in every game. There's a chance the Rams could be dead last. Oh, and by the way, Myles Garrett's still out. We're not really sure when he's coming back. And Aaron Donald's going to miss a game this week because his back flared up. At the very least, it's not gone anywhere close to what anybody thought it was. And you could chalk up Australia and say, well, you know, it was a difficult matchup against a division rival and the travel and all that, except that was a division rival and it was a difficult matchup and the travel schedule was off. But it didn't seem to bother them. And then you've got your coach who's got to come back afterwards and then take accountability for the travel schedule when everybody could have told you in real time, hey, maybe this doesn't make the most sense in the world. And then you get to a game on Sunday Night Football, a game it looked like they were in control of. You get to the second half, you kind of melt down. Stafford throws a couple of picks. One goes back to the house. There's a PI call that probably shouldn't have been called. Oh, and upon further review, it definitely shouldn't have been called. And the NFL told Sean McVay about it. Illegal hands to the face. Like all of the, it's one of those seasons already where everything is lining up the wrong way for them. And again, you go back to what the thought was going into the year. Man, if Stafford can stay healthy, this team's got a shot to win a Super Bowl. So all of this stuff has happened, and we haven't even gotten to that part yet. Because who knows at his age? So I know that Sean McVay's got a really upbeat approach to this whole thing, and he should. And if there's a coach who could get his team out of this, Sean McVay could be one of them, and they might go to Philly and win this game. Sean McVay's a good bounce-back coach. They'll lose games they probably shouldn't lose in previous years. The next week, they seemingly all bounce back, always. But up to this point in the season, it's not been smooth, man, from the jump. You know, Puka Nacua's coming back. That's awesome. You're just hoping he doesn't bite into somebody. You know what I mean? So I just think at the very least, it's not been a smooth ride. He's got the right approach. All of that makes sense. But it just feels like things aren't lining up. And you as a fan, whoever your favorite team is, you know what those years are like. Early in the season, you lose a game here. There's an injury here. A weird circumstance happens here. And you get this feeling in your stomach. To where even though you can be upbeat and say, no, we still got a shot. We still got a shot. Deep down, you're like, we don't have any shot. This is not going right. Like, this is heading in the wrong direction. And it just feels like up to this point, maybe that's the way this thing is going with the Rams. At the Jonas Knox on X, at Jonas Knox Show on Instagram is where you can find us on social media. By the way, we are going to have a conversation about what a fan base is really all about in the world of sports. Coming up here in just a couple of moments. But right now, let's turn it over to the man himself who's got updates, information, details, and stats on everything college football and beyond. He's the one, he's the only. He's Sir Isaac Long.
1: Why, thank you, Jonas. And indeed, turning out to be a wacky day. Seventh-ranked Alabama has just completed a 56-23 road victory over 16th-ranked Mississippi State. Number 3, Notre Dame, won its 15th consecutive game. Victorious in North Carolina, 37-26. So that means that all 15 of Notre Dame's victories during this winning streak by double digits. C.J. Carr completing 21 of 29 for 234. 4 touchdown passes, no interceptions. Jonas Walton ran for 120 yards, even though he spells his name wrong. He spells it with a Z instead of an S. Here for his reaction, Fox Sports Radio Jonas Insider, Jonas Knox. Jonas?
0: Let me take a look at this.
1: Yeah, he spells it with a Z. Jonas Walton.
0: I'm going to have a talk with Brady about this.
1: Okay.
0: That's unfortunate.
1: Yeah.
0: I mean, yeah, that's really disappointing.
1: Do you think, maybe you should have a talk with his parent. Perhaps his parents back in the day, in an astonishing bit of foresight, were trying to avoid the stigma of him being associated with you. Maybe that was the reason for the Z.
0: Maybe.
1: Okay.
0: That's a good point. I'm trying to think what other, you know, my first radio job, or the first job I got actually hired at? Because you know how radio works, Isaac. You're basically working for free for a majority of your career.
1: Mm-hmm.
0: But the first radio job I had, the station I went to already had a Jonas, so I had to use a fake name.
1: Really?
0: Of all my luck. We already have a Jonas. You got to use a different name. What name do I get to use? So my name was Jay.
1: That's cool. Ironic.
0: Sweet name.
1: Okay. I got one for you, too. This involves our dear, beloved broadcasting icon, Lee Hacksaw Hamilton.
0: Touchdown, San Diego!
1: At an earlier point in my career, while they were still the San Diego Chargers, they trained, actually, in Carson at the aforementioned place that you were discussing earlier.
0: What's that place called now, by the way? Is it Dignity Health?
1: It's Dignity Health Sports Park. And Dignity Health Sports Park is the name of the stadium and the complex. So the Chargers at that point trained on the fields outside the stadium adjacent to the tennis stadium. So I was sent to cover Chargers training camp for Lee Hacksaw Hamilton. But our boss...
0: I'm looking for a drug addict across the street.
1: Well, I mean, you know, swing a dead cat. But anyway, he was instructed by management to refer to me as Ilo. Only he misunderstood, so he called me Ike Lowe. And, it stuck like a carnivorous bacteria to the point where my late grandmother, God rest her soul, greeted me when I called her on the phone as, "Hello, Ike Lowe." So it took me years and years to avoid the stigma of that.
0: Well, hold on a second.
1: Oh, geez.
0: Is Ike short for Isaac?
1: No. I don't know. I mean, they called Dwight Eisenhower Ike, and there was no Isaac anywhere near his name. And he led D-Day.
0: Yeah, look, I'm seeing here that I did a little quick search here for you.
1: Yeah.
0: It said, yes, Ike is a traditional and common nickname for Isaac.
1: All right.
0: How about Lee Hacksaw Hamilton calling his shot there?
1: Yeah, I suppose so. Yeah, so hopefully that'll be the last time that reference is dragged up. But knowing your social media followers, it will not. Anyway.
0: Dateline Sherman Oaks. Isaac Lohenkron's real name is Ike.
1: Off the high-speed sports wire, if you will. Also,
0: I forgot about the high-speed sports wire. Yes.
1: Also off the high-speed sports wire, number 20 Houston has defeated Central Florida 27-17 despite trailing for most of this game. Number 21 SMU held off Boston College 25-16. Second-ranked Georgia leading Vanderbilt 38-14. 6 minutes left of the fourth quarter. Just underway, number 17 Tennessee and Auburn are scoreless. A couple of other final scores to pass along. Minnesota over Michigan 20-14. Both teams now 3-1. By the way, Michigan quarterback Bryce Underwood 10 of 21 for 101 yards. No touchdown passes, 2 interceptions. Iowa State over West Virginia 45-41. In this game, the rushing yards, Iowa State 265, West Virginia 291. Iowa State's Aiden Flora ran for 212 with 3 touchdowns. West Virginia's Michael Hawkins Jr. ran for 149 with 2 touchdowns. Teammate Cam Cook ran for 142 and 2 touchdowns. Finally, in Major League Baseball, the Chicago White Sox now a 3-0 lead at Cleveland. They are in the top half of the 8th inning. The White Sox runs coming on a 2-run home run by Munetaka Murakami in the top of the 4th inning, and then an RBI double by Colson Montgomery in the top of the 7th inning. Back to Jonas with an S, as it should be.
0: Now, do we have any updates on the Texas A&M blotter? I know the game's not for a little while.
1: It's very, very disappointing because I've been repeatedly clicking refresh on the for those who are new to this program, we always track the doings with the Texas A&M Campus Police Department, who actually live tweets their police blotter during and before home football games to the delight and entertainment of Jonas and myself. But actually, it's been all quiet. I mean, they play, I think, maybe 3.5 hours from now. But not only has it been quiet, there have been no crimes since Thursday. And that was just an alert for the theft of an electric scooter, which is not exactly up there in the pantheon of criminal activities.
0: By the way,
1: really disappointing.
0: That's like, when these when they come out with these safest cities in the U.S., like, oh, here are the top 10 safest cities in the U.S. It's like, no, those are just the crimes they're willing to report. Okay. That's how the game is played. So let's stop. The idea that there's been no crime committed there based on the activity we've seen there over the past couple of years and chronicling the Texas A&M booze fest that goes on game days is a little surprising. I would also say, look, man, if anybody's ever been to a college campus when there's a night game or anywhere near the stadium, it's unbelievable. By the time the game kicks off, everybody's been drinking for hours and partying for hours. You mean to tell me in the course of this prep, getting ready for the game, there's not been one drunk in public, not one kid, urinating on somebody else because they thought it was a porta potty, not one kid throwing up into a trash can, which turned out to be, a bus tub at a restaurant somewhere. None of it. That didn't happen anywhere on campus. I find that hard to believe. I don't think they're reporting these crimes correctly.
1: You know, if you don't mind a contrasting viewpoint, I think I would actually say that the late kickoffs, that's all true, but it does not necessarily disqualify those hijinks from not occurring for a 12 noon kickoff. Because in my day, at my alma mater, the University of Southern California, I've been walking the campus streets and surrounding community, 8 o'clock, 9 o'clock in the morning on my way to the Coliseum for a daytime kickoff. And I observed similar hijinks, frivolities, festivities, and shenanigans, even in the morning.
0: And then the best part, you just hang a left, go a couple more blocks, and you'll see people that don't even go to USC partaking in that. So there's
1: actually
0: all that fun
1: actually
0: stuff.
1: They're actually way more behaved than the actual students, to tell you the truth.
0: Okay, well, that's good news for everybody. All right, so we will. If anything pops off at Texas A&M, we'll keep you posted here, like we've done the past couple of years. That's how we operate on this show. But you mentioned the Major League Baseball playoffs. And there's no time like October. And the NLDS is here streaming live on Fox One. It's the Braves against the Dodgers, LA going for a three-peat, and the Padres taking on the number one seed in the NL, the Milwaukee Brewers. Win and you're one step closer to the World Series. Lose and your season's over. Just like that. This is postseason baseball at its best. The kind of October magic that doesn't wait for the recap. And here's the good news. You can catch every pitch, every swing, every walk-off live streaming on Fox One. So you can catch the Braves versus the Dodgers and the Padres versus the Brewers live on Fox One. There's no time like October, and there's no better place to stream the magic than Fox One. Jonas Knox here on Fox Sports Radio. And up next, we are going to close up shop with another edition of Knox Locks, a red hot Knox Locks to start out the season. And it's yours here on FSR.
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12: 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Yes or no?
11: I don't know if his shoulder's still bothering him. I don't know when he got hurt with that shoulder. Ray, maybe you could find that out, because I have been bringing this up ad nauseum. Of look at the five games, look at the postseason last year, not just the Super Bowl. Something was off there. I don't know if his shoulder is bothering him, but this is an issue. Now, you can say he doesn't have A.J. Brown. He had Stephon Diggs last year, but I don't think he had, a typical number one wide receiver, and he still made it work. Yeah, Ray?
13: I'm seeing he hurt his shoulder in the AFC Championship game against the Broncos.
11: Okay, so then what is that?
4: It's time for the Racing Louisville FC pregame show. Now with a preview of today's game, let's head to the field.
14: Final month of the season getting underway today for Racing Louisville. It's been a year of ups and downs, storylines on and off the pitch. But as Racing gets ready to wrap things up, they're going to focus on the future. Just four games remain on the schedule, including just two at home. It starts today on a beautiful Saturday afternoon here in the Derby City. The Utah Royals are coming to town for a matchup that has historically favored the home side. It's Racing Louisville, the Utah Royals here on Sports Talk 790. My name is Aiden Riggs. I'm joined alongside by Kayla Dickerman here at Lynn Family Stadium. After last weekend's results, Racing Louisville has been eliminated from the playoff picture. But to quote Racing Louisville head coach Bev Yanez, they're going to fight to the end no matter what. Racing's coming in with a record of 7 wins, 17 losses, and 2 draws, 23 points in total, sitting in 15th place in the NWSL table. It's been a rough past month for this Racing side. 6 losses after winning 5 in a row. A lot of moving pieces all over the place with some newer names that we haven't seen this year. Potentially going to see the pitch today. So Kayla, with Racing being eliminated from the playoffs as it stands, how tough can this be for a player coming into a match like this?
6: It can certainly be tough. I think the mentality has to be still wanting to persevere, even though that postseason goal is maybe not on the line anymore. For these Racing players, they have more than maybe just the game as a team that they need to be thinking of, though. Some of these players are going to be in contract negotiations. Some of the players are going to be trying to figure out what position they're going to be in next season and where they're going to sit in the Racing sphere. So I think there's a lot of specific thoughts on these players' minds, but even more so, knowing this game could make an impact to Utah and their postseason standing. I think there's a little bit, hopefully, going in the Racing players' minds of being like, let's go and be the spoilers, I think you had mentioned earlier.
14: Now looking at this Utah Royals team, they've got a record of 14 wins, 9 losses, and 3 draws. Right now, right in the thick of it in the NWSL table. 4th place, it's a tight bunch behind Gotham in first place. You got 3 teams battling for that second place spot. Been one of the better stories in the NWSL this year when it comes to improvement from last year. Already scored 43 goals in the year. That's 15 more they had at this point last season. Kayla, when you're looking at this Utah team, what's standing out?
6: I really like looking, especially at the starting lineup, looking at how many veteran players they have. They've acquired players who have previously played and almost gotten their kinks out on other teams, and then they've moved over to Utah. It feels like Utah's firing on all cylinders, and a lot of that is due to the fact that some of these players have a handful of years' experience in the league, maybe not with Utah, but in previous teams that now allow them to maybe play at their best in Utah. And we can definitely tell that by where Utah's standing right now within the league.
14: We're going to take a quick break here on Sports Talk 790. Right after this, we will continue our pregame show between Racing Louisville and the Utah Royals here on Sports Talk 790.
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14: Thank you for listening to Family Stadium Racing. Racing. Louisville FC set to take on the Utah Royals in this NWSL match. The final month of the regular season getting underway today here on a beautiful day. Not a cloud in the sky. Sunny and 70 degrees here in the Bluegrass State. Aiden Riggs and Kayla Dickman here on the call. Kayla, you got a key to the game for Racing.
6: Yeah, for Racing today, I really want to see them play with tenacity. That should be their mentality going into it. I know that their playoff hopes have been officially squashed, but they still have the opportunity to impact these games for other teams who are looking to maybe get into certain hosting roles or otherwise for that playoffs picture. And today is no different. Utah's in a position where they, if they lose, that could maybe put them not in a hosting position. So I think if Racing plays with tenacity, and goes out there thinking that if they win, they are going to be the spoilers for Utah, then there's a positive outcome at the end of the game.
14: Now, I mentioned it in our open. This is a series that has historically favored the home sides. Utah leads the series 3 wins, 2 losses, no draws. Every single time, the home team has come away with a victory. Racing picked up a win back in 2024. It was a 5-1 victory here at Lynn Family Stadium. And then last year, they picked up a 3-2 victory. 8-3 aggregate score here at Lynn Family Stadium. It has been high scoring when it comes to Racing hosting the Royals here. If you're not familiar with the Utah Royals, kind of the history of NWSL soccer in Utah, they had a team originally back in the late 2010s that then turned in to what we now know as the Kansas City Currents. That was the same year that Racing actually came into the NWSL, and then 2 years ago the Utah Royals came as an expansion side in the league. So one of the things that these teams have met before, or earlier this year to say the least, that was all the way back in May, that was a different Racing Louisville team. They're running a completely different scheme when it came to especially that formation. Now that we've seen Racing adapt this kind of 5 in the back, 3 in the midfield, 2 up front, Kayla, I want to ask you, Utah has seen this team, but it was a completely different looking Racing. How does that kind of affect this matchup today?
6: I think it affects it totally. It makes the biggest difference for what is going to, what we're going to see on the field. I think Utah obviously now has had a handful of games that they can watch film-wise of Racing playing in this style. So it's not as if they're not going to be prepared, but like you said, they experienced a different style when they were both on the field back earlier in the season. And now Utah has traveled arguably cross-country when you think about the way that the NWSL teams shape up. So there's a lot of different factors in here that make this game be maybe leaning towards Racing Louisville's favor. Not to mention the fact that Utah's last 11 games have been alternating wins and losses. What was their last game?
14: A win.
6: A win. So that means what would this game be?
14: A loss.
6: So I feel like there's potential there that maybe Racing has all of these variables playing into their favor today.
14: To truly tell you how crazy of a run this is going back to before the FIFA World Cup. This was back in May, was the last time that this stretch of win-loss was not in play for Utah. That's one of the craziest stats and runs I think I've ever seen when you think about what it takes for this to truly happen. It is a crazy thing to read.
6: I wonder if it's historical.
14: It might be. We're going to have to look into this at some point. But we're going to take another break here during pregame here between Racing Louisville and the Utah Royals. We got starting lineups coming up right after this on Sports Talk 790.
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14: It is a beautiful day for some footy here in Louisville, Kentucky. Racing Louisville FC taking on the Utah Royals, the penultimate home game of the regular season for Racing Louisville. They'll return home one last time on Decision Day, and they take on the Kansas City Current. Just four games remaining on the schedule for Racing, as there is an international window coming up soon, and actually there's a pretty big name in attendance for this game as well. Emma Hayes, the head coach of the U.S. Women's National Team, will be taking in this match between Racing and Utah. But we got starting lineups have been announced for each side. First off, the team from the Beehive State, from Salt Lake City, the Utah Royals, they will be out there in a 4-3-3 formation. No changes from their last match against the North Carolina Courage. Starting off in net's going to be number one, Mandy McGlynn. The back four from left to right is going to be number 14, Naria Rabano, number 8, Katie Delfava, number 18, Kaylee Real, and number 22, Miyabi. In the midfield, it's going to be three players from left to right, number 99, Madison Hammond, number 11, Mina Tanaka, and number 10, Narumi. Up front, the three forwards for this Utah team are going to be number 24, Chloe Lacasse, number 21, Kiana Palacios, and number 5, CeCe Delzer. Give me a player to watch out for on Utah.
6: I'm going to go with the last name you said, CeCe Delzer. Racing fans might remember her as CeCe Kaiser before she got married. She did play here and then moved a couple of times, but then ultimately is now at Utah. I think she's going to have a little bit more vengeance, possibly, going against a previous club. And I'm looking forward to seeing her up top with those other attackers, knowing that Utah has a bunch of shot power.
14: Now here's tonight's starting lineup for your Racing Louisville Football Club, presented by Ford Building Together. Number 24, Jordan Bloomer, gets the start in net. That back five from left to right is going to be number 4, McKenna Morris. Number 8, Courtney Peterson. Number 3, Aaron Wright. Number 15, Moran Gasick. Number 12, Quincy McMahon. The three midfielders from left to right will be number 10, Macy Hodge. Number 88, Audrey McKean. Number 20, Katie O'Kane. The two forwards are number 13, Emma Sears, and number 42, Sarah Weber. Give me a player to watch out for on Racing.
6: I'm looking forward to seeing how Emma Sears plays. We know that she came off as a sub last game, and we also know that another Emma Hayes, like you said, is in attendance, and she's going to be on that U.S. Women's National Team October roster, but doesn't mean that she can't prove herself today as well. So looking forward to seeing what she can do in today's game.
14: A pretty big event coming up in international women's soccer, the World Cup happening next year, where Emma Sears was mentioned as a player that could potentially be on the fringe of that roster. So a lot on the line for Emma Sears when it comes to international play. We'll take another break here on Sports Talk 790. Then it's kickoff time between Racing Louisville and the Utah Royals.
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0: It is a beautiful day for some soccer here in Louisville, Kentucky. Sun is out, it is shining, and there is not a single cloud in the sky. Racing Louisville is looking to pick up their first win in six matches. It has been a skid that Racing Louisville has had a lot of trouble trying to bounce back from as of late. And they got a Utah Royals team that's coming in a very, very strange form. Win, loss for their last 11 straight games. Kayla, we looked it up in the break. This is historic when it comes to NWSL standards.
1: Yeah, what we were able to find, at least, or I guess more so what we weren't able to find, was any other team that alternated wins and losses for 11 games. I don't even think we were able to find it, or I wasn't able to find it for 10. So this is historic, and as we were talking about it in the break, we discussed how they do have they have losses. They've obviously been in this form since pre-World Cup, so back in May. It's not as if they've been out here balling out, but they're in the fourth spot for the NWSL, and it's because they're also getting wins. You can lose in this league because the league is very difficult, but they've been able to grind out the equal amount, if not maybe one more win, and that's where Utah finds himself now in fourth place. It's a little bit of a, if we're looking at everything with rose-colored glasses, next year, if Racing loses, but then just like wins a little bit more, then maybe that's going to be the outcome that they need to get back into that playoff picture.
0: A team that truly shows how big wins can go in the grand scheme of things. When you look at some of the other teams around them and how tight the NWSL table is towards the top and towards that middle, there's just 3 points, really. Make that just 8 points, separating second and eighth. It just shows you how tight and how much of a swing some of these games could have down the stretch. Utah team playing for a lot, coming in fourth place in the NWSL. Racing has been eliminated from the playoffs. They are sitting in 15th. Racing's on 23 points. Utah is on 45 points. Tonight's broadcast is brought to you by Toyota. Racing Louisville taking on the Utah Royals here, and a perfect day here in Louisville, Kentucky. I'm Aiden Riggs. That's Kayla Dickerman. We got Carl back in the studio working the board for us. Gus will be joining us on the board later as well. Racing's going to be out there in their all green kits. They're working from right to left in your radio dial to start things off. You got Utah out there in their yellow tops with blue bottoms working from left to right. Jordan Bloomer stands in her net on the right side in her all purple goalkeeper kit, and Manny McGlynn stands on the left side in her all pink keeper kit. We are underway here in Louisville, Kentucky, between Racing Louisville and Utah Royals here on Sports Talk 790. Kayla, when you look at this opening 5 to 10 minutes for Racing, what do you want to see?
1: I want to see possession of the ball, which is not necessarily happening right now because Utah has possession, but I want them to regain it and keep it. If they can keep some passes, keep composed, I think they'll be able to get up and create some more attacking chances.
0: Mentioned Racing coming in on this 6-game losing skid. That was after they had won 4 straight games as well. It was a historic winning streak that Racing had going on. Ever since, the wheels have kind of fell off. They've been having trouble getting back on their feet offensively, but they've got some games down the stretch here that if they want to take some momentum into next season, could be huge. You got Utah holding onto the ball to start things off. McGlynn's going to look to send it down the left side. Backtracking on that for Racing was Moran Gasek. Gasek's going to find Katie O'Kane. O'Kane works it out wide right to Quincy McMahon. Middle third going towards the final third is Quincy McMahon, number 12 for this Racing team. Hands it off to number 13, Emma Sears. Through ball, looking for McMahon. She's going to get there in the 18, thrown in front. McGlynn falls on top of it. First stop of the game for Manny McGlynn, but how about that from Racing, getting some offensive production early?
1: Yeah, good opportunity there. McMahon doing well to get up the sideline and get that first touch pass back. I think, obviously, you want them to create chances early, but also the next step is, can McMahon find another way to make that pass? If it's a cutback ball, is there a better location rather than where McGlynn can dive to? That's the next step for them.
0: Second minute of play. We're still scoreless between Racing and Utah. Ball dropped down for Manny McGlynn. McGlynn set the single season record last year for Utah with 84 saves and 24 appearances. Of course, hasn't been a huge history for this Royals team, but still making a number of saves out there in Salt Lake City. Utah's going to look to work this down the right side. Miyabi holding on to it, feeling some pressure from Sarah Weber. Weber's going to be whistled for the foul. It'll be a free kick on this right side for Utah. Press has been the story for Racing Louisville over the past couple years. You see, this two you got up front, Sarah Weber and Emma Sears. Weber making her 4th straight start after she had really been coming off the bench for a majority of this season after Kayla Fisher was making a lot of starts as well. It'll be a big test for this Emma Sears and Sarah Weber duo up front today.
1: Yeah, and I like Sarah Weber. She's the verb

0: tenacious. Adjective. Whatever. She's the word tenacious, and I think that's what they need today. So, though she just got that foul called on her, hopefully she'll find more opportunities to win the ball without a foul and go to goal.
1: Throwing for Racing in their own end, in their defensive third on the left side. It's Courtney Peterson holding onto this ball. Third minute of play, scoreless between Racing and Utah. Quickly thrown into Katie O'Kane, didn't make the right touch. It'll be a throw-in now for Utah on their right side inside the final third. Holding on to it is Mayabi, looking around, toss it in. Knock it in the area. It's going to be dribbled forward. Palacios knocked out of bounds. It'll be a corner kick for this Utah Royals team. Coming in to this game, they had 142 on the season. Their first try will come from this right side in the opening 5 minutes.
0: Yeah, and I suspect that they'll probably try a couple of different options on the corner kick. It looks like they're setting up for something that might go short, even if it is just a dummy option so they can play the long ball. But I feel like tonight with Utah and their creativity up top, they're going to try and find multiple options for the corner.
1: Lacasse is available for the short corner if she elects. Palacio steps back on this right side, ready to take this corner. It's an in-swinging ball going towards the back post. Bloomer's up to grab it and take it away from the Royals. Going to slow things down, but Bloomer gets her first touch of this match.
0: And I don't know if that's considered a save, but if so, I think she's at 99, which would mean one more, and she's got maybe the record? Either way, 100 sounds like a lot, and it is a good thing for a keeper.
1: Don't know if she had 100 last year, as that McGlynn had to come out and fall on top of that ball. Audrey McKean was running after it towards the top of the 18. McGlynn takes it away, but Audrey McKean playing as that number 10 today, that attacking midfielder for Racing Louisville. Keep an eye out for her making her first start since the U20 World Cup, where she played over for the U.S. in Poland. Here's a giveaway for Utah. It'll be a throw-in for Racing on this right side. Quincy McMahon looking around. She's going to drop this off for Moran Gasick to take. Fifth minute of play. Scoreless between Racing Louisville and the Utah Royals here on Sports Talk 790. I'm Aiden Riggs. That's Kayla Dickerman here at Lynn Family Stadium. Thrown in. Weber battling for this ball. A lot of contact from the Royals. It's going to be a whistle and a free kick for Racing. Dangerous spot for the set piece on the right side.
0: Yeah, really good opportunity here. It's a little bit at an angle, right outside that 18-yard line. It's going to be a difficult cross because it's already going to be curled as an in-swinger, but I think it's a good advantage that Racing has quality players who can make that type of cross.
1: Here's your first Alpha Energy free kick of the match. McKenna Morris and Courtney Peterson standing over this ball, setting it down. It's about 7-8 yards off that right touchline and about 6 yards outside of the 18. There's a two-woman wall set for the Royals right at that top corner of the 18. Mandy McGlynn stands in the left side of her net, now going to work towards the middle of her six. There's green and yellow jerseys bunched up on this left side of the 18. Morris runs over it. It'll be Peterson to take it. Peterson going towards the front post. McGlynn bobbled it. Now gathers and will move her team forward.
0: Not a bad ball by Peterson. It was powerful, but not really any Racing player running into it, which is unfortunate because McGlynn was able to catch it.
1: Here comes CeCe Delzer trying to lead down that left side. Lacasse is read well by Racing to take it away. McKean to Hodge, forward to Sarah Weber. Attacking half of the pitch, Audrey McKean loses control of it. The Royals take it away. They'll look to move on the counter. Down this left side is Chloe Lacasse, the former Arsenal player working down that left side. 18 goal contributions on the year. On the left wing, throws it towards the middle, goes off of Gasick. Out of bounds, here comes another corner kick for the Royals. This time it'll be on the left.
0: And Lacasse looked really dangerous there, had a lot of speed and can dribble up the wing well. So I am wanting to make sure, I'm hoping that Racing can see that and stop the play a little bit earlier than what they did. Now they get a corner when if someone had pressured her earlier, they might have been able to win it higher up the field.
1: Lacasse, the 33-year-old Canadian, just signed an extension with the Royals through 2028. She was the club's Golden Boot winner back in 2024, missed last year with an ACL injury. Throws this into the 18. One touch was made there by Tanaka. Gets thrown backwards towards the middle of the 18. Comes down outside. Shot on target. And save made by Jordan Bloomer. A little bit of just chaos being caused by the Royals there. They get the shot on, but Bloomer stands strong.
0: Yeah, Narumi's shot was a little light. A couple of yards outside of the 18. So I think because it was so light, Bloomer wasn't too worried about it. But nonetheless, because Narumi was in that position, if she hits it harder next time, it would definitely be a dangerous opportunity for Utah.
1: So if it wasn't ruled a save earlier for Bloomer, that is number 99 on the season. That ball was going on target. So here's a giveaway for the Royals at the halfway line. It'll be another throw-in for Racing on that right side. Gasek will step over to potentially take this one. She's got Macy Hodge in the area with her captain Aaron Wright to her left as well. And it looks like Gasek's just going to take her time here in the eighth minute. Still scoreless between Racing Louisville and the Utah Royals. We mentioned Utah in a heavy battle for a potential second-place finish in the table as they move down this left side. Delzer going towards the 18. How about CeCe Delzer moving around? That's Lacoste throwing it in front. And now it's going to go through the 18 back towards this right side. Now that's Delzer gathering that one. They're looking to send it back towards the 18. Knocked out of bounds off of Sarah Weber. Throw in on this right side for Utah.
0: And another example of how Lacoste can really break down defense. She was going up against Gasek, and cuts her back a couple of times, finds an opportunity to make a cross. If she gets a shot there, again, a dangerous chance for Utah that Racing needs to be prepared for.
1: Miyabi had the throw-in. She immediately gave it away to Racing, and Racing's going to have a throw-in on their left side. Ninth minute of play, 0-0 the score between Racing Louisville and the Utah Royals. Thrown in by Peterson. Touched once by Morris. Morris trying to find Weber, who draws the whistle. A lot of contact between Weber and Katie Delfava. Delfava going to be one of the players for this Utah team that will represent the U.S. at the U23 level in this next international break coming up after next weekend. Mentioned head coach Emma Hayes of the U.S. Women's Senior National Team in attendance for this match. Keeping a keen eye on Emma Sears up there in the attacking front for Racing, who will be on her roster. They take on Spain twice in that international break. Spain, the current holders of the World Cup. It's going to be a big competition for the U.S. in that match.
0: Certainly, and I think that's going to be what's fun about having players like Emma Sears competing at such a high level. You see them play in the NWSL, and it's fun to watch, but it's always going to be that thought of, is the NWSL the true test of talent? And that those games will be a little bit more of a truer test. So fun to see a Racing player get those opportunities.
1: A couple players getting tangled up here in front of the Racing sidelines. That was Narumi for Utah getting tangled up there with a look like Katie O'Kane and Sarah Weber. Back in play, though, off the throw-in from the Royals. Working all the way back to Mandy McGlynn just outside of her 18. We go back towards her right side. Katie Delfava going to push this down the right side, trying to run after this one. Palacios can't get there in time. It's gathered by Aaron Wright. She goes back to Jordan Bloomer. Inside the 18, feels some pressure, has to get rid of it down this left side. Weber plays it off her chest, cutting back towards her right side. Still in her own end, looks to find Katie O'Kane. That's a giveaway as it's taken away by Narumi. Utah going to regroup at the halfway line.
0: And I liked that pass out from Bloomer. It was driven, so maybe not necessarily one of those lofty chips balls, and Sarah Weber does well to bring it down. Looks to switch the ball. It's just unfortunate that the pass can't be corralled in by Katie O'Kane.
1: Utah working this ball around. There's Audrey McKean with the takeaway. She's being grabbed. That's a yellow card going against the Utah Royals. Another set piece chance will come for Racing. How about the youngster with the pickpocket there and the drawn whistle?
0: Yeah, McKean has been stellar when she's subbed in, and so I'm excited that she's already making an impact here in her start. Madison Hammond grabbing all the jersey she can manage against McKean. So deserved yellow card, and hopefully another real opportunity for Racing. Mandy McGlynn didn't have too many issues with that last one, but hopefully in this one, there's some more dangerous opportunities.
1: Ball's 18 yards off the halfway line, just on the right side of the pitch. Courtney Peterson holds both hands above her head, kicks with her left, going towards the back post. Bodies in the area, header first, but on by Utah. Katie O'Kane tried to swing and send one on target. Didn't get through the mess of gold jerseys. Utah trying to clear this towards the left side. It looks like we're going to get an offsides flag delayed, called against Racing. So another set piece that they were trying to send towards this left side. Not enough players really making the run to get there in time, though.
0: Yeah, and Utah had multiple players in the right area to head or get that ball away from the sixth line, which is where it was, the six-yard line. But, again, good opportunity for Racing in the sense that they're getting in the attack. They're making the right moves in order to try and beat these Utah players. Now we see some of them in a little bit more possession. Hopefully they can continue this.
1: Louisville holding on to possession here on that right side. Quincy McMahon looking around, trying to push it forward. Knocks it off the Royals. Out of bounds for a throw-in for Racine on the right side. We've mentioned a couple times Racine not playing for anything when it comes to potential playoff picture. There's still a lot to play for when it comes to potential contracts these players are going for. There's also a pretty big name that's available on the bench tonight for Racine Louisville. We haven't been able to mention it so far. Savannah DeMello just signed a contract extension to remain in Louisville through next year. We'll have a club option for 2028 as well. She's missed the entire year, truly over 365 days since she last played soccer. Could see some action later in this match. Katie O'Kane, right side, gathers this ball for Racine. Dribbling through a couple Royals, dishes it back to Moran Gasek. Gasek going to hand that one off to McMahon. Back to Gasek, still on this right side. They're battling towards that right corner flag. It's lost by Gasek. Sears going to step over to try and win it back. There is a lot of contact between Racine and the Royals in that corner. Whistle goes against Racine. It'll be a free kick for Utah in their own end.
0: Yeah, it looked like two players for Racine going against two players for Utah. A relatively even scrap, but I think because Utah ended up with a player on the ground, the referee probably felt he had no other choice because that would have made it seem like it was pushed over the edge.
1: One of the things I have noticed is when the ball has been working towards the touchline, there's been a lot of contact between the two teams. Pretty aggressive start to this game. No, Racine at times loves to play that style as Steers tries to step in front of McGlynn. McGlynn makes a great move from right to left to keep it in her possession. There's that high press from Racine and the issues it could cause. But here comes Utah on the counter themselves. Down this right side, a lot of space as Miyabi tries to throw it towards the middle. Went over Macy Hodges' head. One touch was made by Narumi to find Delzer. Left side, Lacoste in the 18. Lacoste dribbling around, hands it off top of the 18. Shot going towards it, just high and wide. A dangerous opportunity for Utah, but it sails high for a goal kick for Bloomer.
0: Yeah, dangerous opportunity for sure. You can tell that Utah knows that they might not just have one option. They can look for the long ball, maybe their highest player, but if they don't get that ball, for example, Macy Hodge did skim the ball and it didn't necessarily land as well as Narumi would have wanted it to. Rather than that, she knows that she's still got a layoff ball to Delzer, takes some space, finds Lacoste, and can create something still. That's just because Utah's got a lot of players looking for the goal.
1: Jordan Bloomer sends this down the left side. Went over Katie O'Kane's head. It's going to go out of bounds for a throw-in for the Royals on their right side. We're in this 16th minute of play. Scoreless between Racine and the Royals. McKenna Morris trying to win this ball for Racine. Couldn't connect with O'Kane. Another throw-in goes for the Royals. Right in front of their own bench stands Miyabi to throw this one in. She found Tanaka. Still Miyabi on this left side. Takeaway for Katie O'Kane. Looking to lead Weber. Pass wasn't there, but Weber is able to recover. Sarah Weber cutting back towards the right side from the left. Macy Hodge gathers that and finds Aaron Wright. Just outside that center circles Aaron Wright. She's going to work back into it to Gasek. Gasek still a rookie working towards this left side. Is able to find Courtney Peterson. Back to McKenna Morris. Morris looking to lead Sarah Weber. Going to be intercepted there by Del Fava. Del Fava feeling the pressure from Weber. Some good passing from the Royals, but they're not going to get past Katie O'Kane. O'Kane drawing some contact to throw in for Racine on this left side.
0: And this is good tenacity, like I wanted them to do already in this game. Weber, O'Kane, multiple players who are just fighting a little extra to win the ball.
1: That fight has really been impressive so far. A lot of intensity coming from this Racine team. It's going to go out for a goal kick. For the Royals here, they're going to take it on this left side. It'll be Kaylee Reel to take this one. Just on top of that six-yard box. 17th minute of play. Scoreless between the Utah Royals and Racine Louisville. Left side. Rubano gathers this one for the Royals. Sends it forward. Going to be played up there, working from left to right by Palacios. Now down this left side, they're moving forward. With Tanaka, ball into the middle, looking for Delzer. Went just past her. CeCe Delzer was going to be one-on-one with Jordan Bloomer if she could get to that ball. But McKenna Morris stepped back to take the chance away. Utah has to regroup here on this right side. Miyabi on this right touchline. Cutting back towards her left. Hands that one off to Del Fava. Del Fava back towards the left side. Reel to Rubano. Push forward, and there's a lot of movement up there from those front 3-4. For this Utah team, trying to cause a little bit of havoc on this back line for Racine. Racine just taking away some of the passing lanes, forcing them to go all the way back to Mandy McGlynn and regroup.
0: And Utah does well at this. They can look forward, maybe not find an opportunity that they can execute on. If they lose the ball, when they win it back, they understand that they can reset through their goalkeeper. They can bring it back and possess. It's always hard to do that when you maybe win it in an attacking position. You want to keep going forward. But they have a lot of composure, and that's thanks to their veteran players.
1: Miyabi chipped it down the right side. It's a throw-in for the Royals. So you see Delzer going to take this one. Skipped out of her hand. They're going to retry it where Miyabi. Actually, they're going to say it goes in Racing's favor. So that throw-in, a little bit of a waste there from Utah. Goes back to Racing, where Peterson floats it towards Sarah Weber. Weber draws contact at the halfway line. Not going to be whistled for it. Are the Royals. They gather possession, moving back into their own end. Kay Delfava on this right side. Across the halfway line to CeCe Delzer. Pickpocketed there by Macy Hodge. Audrey McKean dribbling back to find her captain, Aaron Wright, in the middle of the pitch. Wright pushes this ball up the middle. Weber finds Emma Sears. Sears dancing around with the ball. Sears cutting back towards her right. Macy Hodge gathers it from her. Finds Courtney Peterson. A lot of gold jerseys in the area. Right in that middle of the pitch where Racing is trying to move the ball through. O'Kane finds some space. Cuts it back towards the right where McMahon has green grass around her. Final third. McMahon right side of the 18. Quincy McMahon dribbling back towards her left. Quincy McMahon on the D. Dishes it to O'Kane. Katie O'Kane takes the shot. Doesn't get through. Deflects out by the Royals. Can Macy Hodge win it back? She can. But too much contact as she puts CeCe Delzer off the ball. Free kick for the Royals.
0: And I think it was a foul, contrary to a lot of the fans' thoughts that we can hear in the stands. But it is hard when players are playing off the ball too much. You have to make sure that the play is still going to impact the ball, and that was just very clearly strong body against Stelzer by Macy Hodge.
1: One of those plays where it didn't really look like Macy Hodge tried to get to the ball first, rather make the contact first.
0: And the contact looked very, very strong. It was just very clear, yeah, a little too much elbow, a little higher than probably normal when you're going low to the ground type of ball, but it does seem like the referees are just going to make calls today.
1: Delzer getting beat up, getting touched on that one again from Courtney Peterson, sent to the ground. Another free kick for Utah on this right side. 20 minutes into this match between Racing Louisville and the Utah Royals. Still looking for the opener between these two on a beautiful day here in Louisville, Kentucky. Mandy McGlynn holding on to this ball about 10 yards outside of her 18. Bombs it down the middle where Moran Gasick is able to get to it first. Finds Quincy McMahon. Man dancing around. She's got Hodge in the area. She elects to go to Hodge, who goes through the center circle to Weber. Weber. Looks like she got drugged to the ground, whistle not blown. And Utah comes away with it. Across the halfway line, they move it towards the left side. Lacoste into the final third, throws on the brakes. Wants some help. Said going to slowly advance on Quincy McMahon. Dishes it off and hands it to McMahon. Just sends it out of bounds. Throw in for Utah on this left side.
0: And I think one of the things that is always a little bit humorous to me is knowing that Racing does play with an aggression that is hard to handle. They can win the ball in places where it's hard for opponents, but when they use their physicality back, I think fans get a little bit of frustrated when fouls are called.
1: Macy Hodge going to be whistled on that one. She's getting to the point where she's got to be careful here too. Macy Hodge, that's third or fourth whistle going against her tonight. We're only 21 minutes in. Persistent fouling could result in yellow for her. She is tied for the team lead in yellows with Kayla Fisher coming into this match.
0: I wonder if that's the stat that anyone talks about in the locker room.
1: Kayla Fisher having a known high yellow card number throughout her career as well. Wonder what she thinks not being the leader so far this year. Still a couple games to play, though. Fisher potentially coming off the bench in this match for Racing. We'll see if she's one of the five subs that Coach Inez could use later in this match. Utah working around their own ends. Bounces off McKenna Morris, dribbles out of bounds. Throw in for the Royals. It'll be taken by Miyabi on this right side. Throws it in. One touch was made, but McKenna Morris closed in to take it away. Audrey McKean with a header. Forward towards Sarah Weber. Weber using her body to win that ball from him. It's taken right back by the Royals, though, as they look down this right side. Utah trying to send a through ball to Delzer. Delzer running after it where Aaron Wright gets to it first. Goes back to Bloomer. Bloomer sends it down this left side to Courtney Peterson. Peterson looking forward to Morris. Morris collides with O'Kane. Weber comes up to clean it up. She's got three gold jerseys around her. Weber with a lot of contact. Who to go off of? Went off Utah. Throw in for Racine. They move quickly. Forward to Emma Sears. Sears needs some help. Two Royals around her. Not going to win ball, but Sears goes down. The whistle goes against Utah. Just chaos here between these two teams.
0: And it was 2v1. It's always an advantage for the one when you're in a position where you're trying to get a foul called for you, even if you fall. And I think in that case, it was definitely clear that they were using their bodies a little bit more than expected. But regardless, when you're the one and you need a fall, you might get a foul. You'll likely get a foul. How about that?
1: Now, I don't know if you remember this last year. Me and you called the NWSL game with the most fouls ever when Racine played against Portland. Feels very similar to it right now with how this game's going on. A lot of aggression and physicality being shown by each side. Your head official is Rodrigo Albuquerque. He hasn't been afraid to use his whistle so far in this one. Courtney Peterson on this left side for Louisville. Through ball. Going to find Emma Sears just inside the 18. Good bounce for Sears, but she gets there. Sears along the byline. Going to earn a corner kick for Racine. The first 5-5 corner kick of this match will come on this left side.
0: A really good touch and turn. I initially thought it might have been a handball, but even still, she kept playing through. So without the ref calling it, it was smart play to look forward for it. And now creating this opportunity for the rest of the team, if not her, to maybe head or kick it in.
1: 25th minute, scoreless between Louisville and Utah. Corner kick coming from the left side. McKenna Morris stands over it for Racine. She's got the short corner to Courtney Peterson if she elects. A lot of green and gold bodies on that back post moving around. Morris, short corner, top of the 18 to Katie O'Kane. O'Kane cuts back towards the left, working towards the byline, throws it back post. Header's there! Going towards it. Knocked out by Utah. Second chance, still going around. Gasick in the area, bounced up in the air. Delzer is going to hit it outside of the 18 for the Royals. Can Racine put it back in as it comes down to Emma Sears? Nutmegs her. Sears, right side of the 18. Throws it in front. Gasick with a touch. Gasick shot. Save is made. Utah standing strong in their own net. It's cleared out. Going to go out of bounds for a Racine Louisville throw-in.
0: Wow, and it's clear that Utah is not going down without a fight. Two great opportunities. A goal line save by Tanaka. I don't know if I've ever seen a better one. It was incredible. And then McGlynn having to do a quick save from a powerful shot by Gasick. Really good attack by Racing, but even better defense.
1: A Utah team that's allowing a goal and a third per match. Standing strong on defense early in this one. Multiple saves being made there, both by the keeper and by the defensive unit. So we're in the 26th minute, still scoreless between Racine and the Royals. Right side. Miyabi working this ball forward. She's got Katie O'Kane standing in front of her, retreating into her own end. Miyabi's going to work this back to Del Fava, who goes back to Mandy McGlynn, playing just outside of her 18. McGlynn back to this right side. Katie Del Fava looking around as Weber steps up. Miyabi touch forward to Delzer. Delzer trying to go through O'Kane. O'Kane pokes it away, finds Sarah Weber, who goes to the right side to Quincy McMahon. Final third, McMahon throws on the brakes and finds Macy Hodge. Hodge back towards this left side, finds Courtney Peterson. Peterson still in the middle third, going to push back into the final third to McMahon on that right touchline. Some space for McMahon working towards the touchline. Hands that one off to Wright. Wright going to look to send this forward to Sears. Read well by Utah to take it away. They're going to throw this one back towards the middle. Peterson going to give numbers chance to Utah as Delzer pushing forward. Not the right pass as she tries to lead Palacios. It's going to go back to the feet of Jordan Bloomer to find McKenna Morris. You saw Peterson push forward, almost allowed a numbers chance for the Royals. How about Racine trying to move with speed themselves? So now Morris is going to push this back to O'Kane.
0: In good possession there, losing the ball quickly, regaining it, being on the attack and defense, but being able to ride the wave. Nice to see that Racing now has possession, slowed it down a little bit, and hopefully can retain it.
1: Back line for Racing. Moving around with this ball on the right side. It's Quincy McMahon. Poked away and out of bounds it goes. Throw in for McMahon. Forward to Sears. Sears dropping back just outside the defensive third to play that one to Aaron Wright. Wright has to make a spin move. The pressure coming from the Royals. It's attacking unit staying on top of them. Zurich back towards the left side to Gasek. There's been a lot of movement between that back three for Racing. They've all been moving to each side of the pitch. O'Kane down this left side. There's no one there for Racing. Sears and McKean pushing forward on McGlynn. She gets to get rid of it to Del Fava. Some pressure for Racing. Seemed like they weren't fully on the same page with that ball coming from Katie O'Kane.
0: Yeah, I think Sears and McKean were both a little bit surprised of that ball. They still went and attacked, though, and if they had the whole group with them, I think they could have won it at a higher space. It's just a reminder that you still got to play, even if your teammate isn't giving you the pass that you want.
1: Left side, Utah with it, thrown into the 18, top of the 6, headers put on, straight up into the air it goes, off of the byline, going to go out for a goal kick for Jordan Bloomer. Another one of those balls dangerously coming across the 18, right to the front. Chance for the header was there, wasn't the right touch, and Racing escapes again.
0: Yeah, I've enjoyed seeing Quincy McMahon on that right side, and so far today we've found her in positions over there in the attack where she's really helped, but I think because of this 3-5-2, being a wide player in that five is really difficult, and I'm not surprised to see someone like Chloe Lacoste or Robano as a defender making some smart attacks on that left side, Quincy McMahon's side.
1: Racing trying to move up the right side. Robano runs this down. Going to send it back to McGlynn just outside of her 18. Start things off for the Royals on their attack. 29th minute of play. Scoreless between Racing Louisville and the Utah Royals. A couple good chances for Racing, especially on that last corner kick chance. Utah had to make two saves, one by the keeper, one by a couple field players standing in the goal line. Del Fava trying to push this ball forward. Hammond with a touch back to McGlynn. You see Racing taking away a lot of the passing lanes here. And you've also seen some flips here as Sarah Weber dropped a little bit further back and Audrey McKean pushing forward alongside of Emma Sears as that second forward. We'll see if that stays. Of course, McKean came in playing the 10 to start off this game. A little bit of changes here. Physicality standing strong. Katie O'Kane draws the whistle. That goes against Hammond, who's playing on a yellow for this Utah team. It'll be a set piece for Louisville, or a free kick rather, on the left side. Just off the halfway line.
0: Yeah, and just to go back to your comment about McKean moving up into that attack and Sarah Weber being a little bit more of a 10, I think that's the advantage of having someone like Sarah Weber in the lineup. She's played in the midfield for this team. She's played in the attack as a striker for this team. She can really move both ways. And so if some player feels confident to go into the attack, she can fill their space and fill it well.
1: O'Kane drifting back into her own end to find Jordan Bloomer. Bloomer just outside of her 18. Back to the right side. Touch made by Gasek. Back to Bloomer, who pushes it up the middle. McKean let it go to Weber. Can McKean win it back? She can. Space in the left side for McKenna Morris. Morris into the final third, just outside the 18. Looking to send it on target. It's way high. Morris was trying to work it towards that back post. Not the right touch on it. It's a goal kick for McGlynn.
0: Yeah, unfortunate. Unfortunate outcome there. Morris and had Emma Sears, just the two of them against two defenders for Utah. Sears was on the back post, and it was going to be a difficult curler of a cross by Morris if it was fully executed well. But even still, the decision to what might have looked like a shot being too high is, if you were going to shoot it in that moment, at least try to put a rocket right at her hands or in the box area.
1: McKenna Morris takes the ball away from Utah here off that goal kick. Macy Hodge working towards the middle. Finds Emma Sears just inside the final third. Sears looking to go back to Hodge. Hodge makes a tackle and takes it away from Palacios. That was an aggressive tackle, but it was clean, and Racing wins it back. Hodge to Aaron Wright, 32nd minute. Scoreless between Racing Louisville and the Utah Royals. Audrey McKean looking to gather this ball, poked away by the Royals. Can Hodge win it back? She can't. It's advantage played towards the Royals. That one was not clean for Macy Hodge. Here comes Utah right up the middle. Dish off to the left. Lacoste, a touch in the 18. Backtracking was Quincy McMahon on defense to poke it away to Jordan Bloomer to fall on top of.
0: And that was a really good example of the tough gritty work that you have to do when you're that winger. She went from essentially the half line all the way back to poke it away within the 18, and she needed to, because without her, without McMahon, Lacoste would have been basically right on goal by herself.
1: Morris plays this back to Katie O'Kane. O'Kane and Roan 18 back to the right side to Quincy McMahon, who has a lot of space to push across the halfway line. McMahon, she's got 10 yards of space on either side of her. Sends a through ball looking for Emma Sears. Sears looking to cross this one on the byline right side. Emma Sears dribbling towards the six. Knocked out of bounds on that right side. They step back on defense. We're going to get a delayed whistle here, and this will be a yellow card going against Macy Hodge. That was from that last tackle that they played advantage on, just waiting for the chance to issue that yellow card.
0: That was really delayed. A little bit surprising. I don't know if I've ever seen a delayed yellow card to that extent. I agree that it was, I mean, when you called it, it was not clean, but always interesting when they allow play of advantage nowadays, but still making sure that the foul is known after the fact.
1: It's a good 90 seconds between the original foul and then the card being shown. Throwing for Racing into the 18. Audrey McKean playing this one. Did that go off a Utah hand? Weber gathers it in the 18. Throws it towards the middle. Morris can't get there along with Sears. That looked like it might have caught a Utah hand in the process. Keep an eye on it. VAR is in play today. Down the right side, CeCe Delzer has it for Utah. Across the halfway, that's Emma Sears on this left side for Racing, dropping back on defense. McKenna Morris steps up to poke it away. Hammond can't gather it, and Macy Hodge gathers for Racing. Hodge going to slow things down to find Courtney Peterson. Peterson going to go back to Katie O'Kane. O'Kane looking around. Racing just taking their time here, setting up in the back.
0: It almost feels like they're taking their time and also looking at the ref as the play's happening. I think they want the ref to hopefully hear something in his ear about looking at that play that happened earlier. Not sure if they'll get the chance, and it starts to make you wonder, knowing how delayed VAR can be, at what point do they move on? You know, at what point do they say, okay, he's not going to look in his ear, and we just got to keep playing? Because it can be, even now, they can still be looking at it.
1: So throwing on the right side for Racing, 35th minute, scoreless between Racing and the Royals. Gathering it on that right side, Sarah Weber dribbling through three Royals, throwing it towards the 18, towards the top, it's drifting. Gets past one, comes down, Morris! Her shot doesn't get through. Utah trying to clear it out of their own end. It bounces high in the air for Peterson to run underneath. She just pokes it forward. No one making the run for Racing, though, as McGlynn's going to run this down on the right side.
0: And that's just not super surprising. Sometimes, or more often than not, Racing has a little bit of issue with connectedness and making sure that they know who is making what run and connecting the right ball to it. So Utah's getting possession is not super surprising in this case. Unfortunate, though, that Peterson gives it away in an attacking space.
1: McGlynn sent that ball forward. It's won by Racing. Hodge to Morris. Morris finds Weber. Weber to O'Kane. Right side space for McMahon. Just inside the 18. Dribbling towards the byline. Looks to throw it in front. It's going to get sent out of bounds for a corner kick for Racing on the right side.
0: And a good sliding save by Robano. The Utah left back. She really had to do that in order to make sure that McMahon didn't have any sort of clean opportunity. If she didn't slide and save it and McMahon was able to make something happen there, it would have likely been a really high chance for a goal. And hopefully another high chance for a goal right now with this corner.
1: So last corner kick, Racing got two shots on target. It was two big saves from the Royals. That time it was on the left. This time the corner is going to come from Racing's right. Courtney Peterson standing over this ball. Morris the short corner if she wants. She can also go top the 18. To Katie O'Kane if she elects. The rest of Racing are inside the 18 on this left side. In swinging ball going towards the back post. McGlynn goes up, makes the save on the goal line. And she's going to take this ball forward, looking to move with pace down this right side. Didn't get the right touch on that drop kick where O'Kane can retreat and run it down for Louisville. O'Kane battling with Delzer. She gets away from it. Unscathed, and she's going to dribble this ball through center circle back to the right side to Courtney Peterson. Peterson with a lot of space running this ball down on that right side. Is able to find Gasek just inside of that center circle. McKenna Morris is back to Jordan Bloomer. Bloomer looking around just outside of the 18. Motion her back line around as you got McKenna Morris dropping back almost to be a center back here with Aaron Wright lurking on this left side for Racing. A different look, really, from what we've seen as of late. Peterson on that right touchline. Forward to Sears, back to Peterson. Peterson's going to find Katie O'Kane. O'Kane looking around, back to Peterson. Peterson going to look to dish it to Macy Hodge. It caught Hodge in the back. That allows Peterson to lose it, and it's going to go to the left side to Lacoste. Lacoste for Utah. Forward, Palacios just inside the 18 on this left side. Going up against Gasick. Going to slow things down, dribbling around still on this left side. Looking to find a way past Gasick. But how about Gasick winning the ball, and Palacios falls down on top of her. There's a whistle against Utah and a free kick for Racine. How about Gasick going one-on-one and winning that battle with Palacios?
0: Yeah, Gasick does well there. Puts her body in the way. Makes sure that Palacios is not going to get the ball unless she makes that foul. And she didn't get the ball and made the foul. So good outcome there by Gasick.
1: And the ref is going to go to the monitor for a potential VAR review. We're going to assume that this is from that handball that we had. Tough to tell what he is looking at. I'm going to assume it's from that, or they're showing on TV a lot of contact here on that last corner kick where Aaron Wright was almost tackled to the ground there by Madison Hammond. And it looks like that's what they're reviewing. It is going to be that.
0: Wow. And that is, I don't know if it's yellow card worthy. I mean, she definitely hinders Aaron Wright from playing on the ball.
1: So the question also is, could Aaron Wright have gotten to this ball that was sent into the 18 towards that back post? She's taken to the ground, without a doubt. I mean, there is a lot of contact with Hammond, who's on a yellow card, by the way.
0: Yes, and Hammond's not being super sly about the way that she's playing. She's essentially just hugging Aaron Wright.
1: She's not facing the ball that's coming in.
0: No,
1: either. So this is a potential big decision. This would be a penalty kick for Racing if this does come.
0: And I would assume another yellow card.
1: Which then... it's huge for this match, as that would be a second yellow. Madison Hammond. We're in the first half play. We're in the 40th minute, still scoreless. Looks like our review is coming, or our decision from our official Rodrigo Albuquerque.
2: As the home field review, fouls committed on the inside of the penalty area, 5 minutes penalty kick.
1: This will be a penalty kick for Racing. This is a huge decision, as Racing will have a chance from the spot. And that changes this game completely.
0: Wow, that is a bit of a surprise. It was interesting because I don't think anyone would have been able to see it exactly the way that the review showed it. So it is a big change, and let's Racing get up at home, and the home team's won.
1: Katie O'Kane right now is standing on top of that penalty spot. There's two players for Utah standing on top of the penalty spot, literally trying to delay this kick and potentially getting Katie O'Kane's head. Katie O'Kane does have a penalty kick goal on the season. It came earlier this year during that four-game win streak here at Lynn Family Stadium.
0: There's so many mind games with penalty kicks. It is almost laughable. Mandy McGlynn, mind you, the goalkeeper for Utah, was standing 2 feet away from the ball as it was on the ground before Katie O'Kane backed up. She's not even on her goal line even now. She's probably wasted about 45 seconds, which we know the ref's going to add back, but it's just the idea of the mental game that is played in this.
1: Katie O'Kane had a penalty kick goal on August 15th against the Boston Legacy. And a 4-1 victory here at Lynn Family Stadium. It's the 42nd minute. We're currently scoreless between Racing Louisville and the Utah Royals. Katie O'Kane can break that deadlock with a penalty kick here against Mandy McGlynn. McGlynn awaits on her goal line. Katie O'Kane stands to the left of this ball. A chance to give Racing a first half lead. With her right, goes to the left, off the post, and it's home. Katie O'Kane converts from the spot, and Racing leads 1-0 in the first half.
0: And Racing's dancing both on the field and in the stands. I think the fans have been waiting for this racing team to get a little bit more wind beneath their sails, and that goal is going to do it. Katie O'Kane's shot, lower left corner, very close to being out of bounds, but it hits the inside of the woodwork and knocks in. Impossible for McGlynn to save, and now Racing's up.
1: Racing leads 1-0 in the 43rd minute over Utah. A penalty kick given to them off of a VAR recheck, and Racing has their first goal of this match. It's been a battle between these two teams. That goal is presented by Fireball. Katie O'Kane on the season is 2-for-2 from the penalty spot, also 2-for-2 in her career. Racing 5-for-5 on the year when it comes to penalty kicks. The other three were taken by Taylor Flint. So on the right side, Racing with a 1-0 lead, trying to push up that right touchline. Touch made by Emma Sears, knocked off the ball and out of bounds by Utah. Another throw in for Racing on this right. Now, this is something that Racing, as of late, hasn't done recently, and that has been having a lead in these games. They lead 1-0 right now, about to go into halftime. How big could this be for Racing to go into halftime of this match with this lead?
0: Yeah, the big piece that you said was about to go into halftime. Being able to have gotten some momentum before that really allows you to set up for an even stronger second half. Racing hasn't necessarily experienced being up before halftime in a confidence-building way super recently. So if this score stands this way into the second half or into halftime, I think Racing has a lot of opportunity to keep building. And they've also been playing well. They've been able to create more than just that one chance and do the things that they wanted to do right.
1: Racing 5-2-2 on the season when scoring first. That's the fourth goal of the season for Katie O'Kane, the fifth of her career as well. Right side, Utah looking around. Del Fava trying to work this out of her own end. Finds Yami, but it's taken away by Louisville. Morris going to get delayed whistle going against her. It'll be a free kick on the right side for this Royals team.
0: And that one didn't seem too much like a foul, in my opinion, but I always say this when I put my opinion out there as fouls. They don't pay me to ref, so he must have seen something different where he was standing.
1: Rubano on the left touchline for Utah. Quincy McMahon got in front of it. And Rubano, it looked like touched that out of bounds. It's a kind of surprising call there. It's going to go for a throw-in for Utah on their own end on the left. 45th minute, we await stoppage time, which will be presented by the Louisville Muhammad Ali International Airport. Lacoste down this left side with Palacios. That's taken away by Aaron Wright. How about Aaron Wright pushing forward to Emma Sears? Sears dishes that one off to McMahon. Man looking around. 4 minutes added to this first half. Emma Sears, that right touchline, trying to find Quincy McMahon. Bounces off a Royal. McMahon tries to dribble it towards the byline. Loses control. It'll go out for a goal kick for Mandy McGlynn. Racing so far this year when scoring first at home have 3 wins, 2 draws, and no losses. A team that they've gotten off on the right foot inside of Lynn Family Stadium has held on strong as Courtney Peterson poked that one away looking for McKenna Morris. It's cleared out by the Royals. Macy Hodge retreating to gather this one from Tanaka. Out of bounds it goes off of Racing. Throw in for the Royals on the right side.
0: Yeah, and I think many of the Racing players so far this half have done well of pressuring high and winning the ball. Unfortunate that this one ended up being out of possession for Racing with a kick out by Macy Hodge. But earlier in the play, with Sarah Weber working with McKenna Morris to win it, just really good looks.
1: Utah working from left to right, poked away by McKean. McKean back to McMahon, who's able to find Gasek in the Louisville's own end. About a minute into stoppage time, 4 minutes were added to this first half. Emma Sears up the middle, collides with a Royal and sends the ball back towards the halfway line. Tanaka to her left, handed off to Narumi. Narumi dribbling towards that halfway line. Forward to Lacoste. Lacoste going one-on-one with Moran Gasek. Moran looking around. It goes all the way back to Utah's back line where it's played by Kaylee Real. Real to McGlynn. McGlynn just inside of the defensive third. Del Fava looking around. Sarah Weber stepped in front. Bounces off of Utah and out of bounds. Throw in for Racing on this left side where Morris is going to drop it off for Courtney Peterson to step up and take. 2 minutes. End of the 4 minutes added to this first half. Left side, Courtney Peterson. There's that one in. Header first put on by Utah along the touchline. McKenna Morris trying to get up for that one, but Utah knocked it out once again. A throw-in party here on the left side for Racing. As Peterson will have another chance here in the 48th minute. Peterson looking down the left touchline. She's got McKean, Weber, and Morris in the area. Tries to throw it towards Morris. Utah first to it. Now Hammond gathers it. Sends that back to her back line to push forward for Lacoste. Lacoste trying to lead Palacios. It's going to go back to Peterson. Now O'Kane can't get the touch on it to Hammond. Hammond loses it to Sarah Weber. Weber for Louisville has it poked away. She did a tug onto the body of Narumi, and that's a yellow card going against Sarah Weber.
0: And the referee is nothing but consistent, because the same type of tug they did just call a PK for, but then even earlier they gave Madison Hammond that yellow card. So giving that yellow card to Sarah Weber in this case makes sense, but she will have to be mindful about not creating those types of chances or tugging the opponents anymore to avoid that second yellow.
1: Nerea Rabano stands over this ball on the right side. It's about 8 to 10 yards off that right touchline. Just about 15 yards off of the halfway line. Everyone but two players are on top of the 18. Ball sent just into it. Header first put on by Racing. That knocks it towards Utah's right corner flag. They're going to let it go out for a deep throw-in just off that corner flag on the right side. Royals with the throw. Tanaka gets it into Delzer. Delzer playing it back towards the byline. Throws it into the 18. Aaron Wright got down to take it back out. Utah trying to send it back in. Peterson knocks it all the way back towards this right side. Poke away by McKean. And McKean's taken to the ground. And this is going to be another yellow card going against Utah. That time it's Tanaka. Talk about a throw-in party. It's a yellow card party at this point. That's the fourth of this first half.
0: Yeah, and really great play by McKean. Keeping the battle up against Tanaka. She was in that position where she could have taken, arguably, I think that the yellow card made a lot of sense because she was in a position where she could have gained a lot of ground if she had won that. And in a little bit of a trip delays the whole thing. And McKean just showing her grit, which has been impressive all season in the sub capacity, but really nice to see here as a starter.
1: See how much longer we got to go here in this first half. Jordan Bloomer with the free kick on this left side. Bloomer going to raise her left hand, swing with her right, sends it down this left touchline, and there's your halftime whistle. Racing going to go into the locker room with a 1-0 lead over the Utah Royals. We will take a quick break here on Sports Talk 790, and we'll return with an interview with the president of Jefferson Animal Hospitals, Adam Arrington, just after this.
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1: Halftime here at Lynn Family Stadium between Racine Louisville FC and the Utah Royals. It's a 1-0 lead for Racine off of Katie O'Kane. Penalty kick. We got a special interview coming up right here inside of the booth. I'm Aiden Riggs. I'm joined alongside by Adam Arrington, the president of Jefferson Animal Hospitals. First off, thanks for taking some time to stop by and talk with us up here in the booth. It's been a fun game. You won the coin toss earlier.
8: That's right. Well, great to be here. Thank you, Aiden. And it's been already exciting. Yes, we had a good start with a goal right out in the first half, and here we go.
1: It's been a strong performance from Racine so far. I want to ask you a little bit about Jefferson Animal Hospital. Yeah. You guys were founded back in 1978, opened as a 24/7 canine and feline emergency center back in 1980. What inspired you all to make this change from just a vet hospital to a 24-hour service that's available every day of the week, even holidays?
8: Right, it's a lot, right? And, well, I'm second generation. My parents started this business in 1978, and they saw at that time that Louisville was already a 24-hour town. GE, UPS, Ford, and so, and they realized that pets don't just need help during normal business hours, right? It's all hours. And so they saw that there was a need, and we've opened all holidays, like you said, since 1980, 24/7, and we've never closed. We've now been open 24 hours for 46 years, and we've got a great team, and it's just it's been a lot, but we're there.
1: So it takes a whole group of people to make this run 24/7. Talk a little bit about the team that you guys have working around the clock there.
8: Well, we've got an incredible team. So we have 70 full-time staff, okay, that run our two hospitals, right? And they are the most hardcore, fearless people, right? They're bringing the emergencies that come in. They're solving medical emergencies in real time. And our team is a lot like a sports team in a lot of ways, right? Everybody has their own position. They have their own responsibility. You got to work together. You got to support each other. There's a lot of trust, and they're doing a lot of different things. And so at a very high level, a lot like Lou City, Lou Racing. They've got great teams that are doing, you know, takes a team, right? And so we're just, you know, our goal is to always take exceptional care of the pets that are coming in as a team. And so they save lives every day is what they do.
1: It's halftime here between Racine Louisville and the Utah Royals. I'm Aiden Riggs interviewing Adam Arrington, the president of Jefferson Animal Hospitals. And you guys just completed a major expansion of the hospital. Yeah. Tell us a little bit about what that has recently allowed you to do.
8: Well, this was a big deal. And we were at the gills, we needed space so bad. We were receiving so many cases that were coming through our doors from all over the state. That's where they come from. We needed extra capacity. We doubled our square footage. We added an additional treatment area, doubled our x-ray surgery, added a pharmacy, added our own pet blood bank, which distributes to over 10 state hospitals in 10 states. So what we've done has been able to increase the capacity for the community, and it had an immediate effect. So we're very proud of that. We're one of the largest facilities in the state of Kentucky, and everything has just been positive as a part of our efficiency and what we were trying to accomplish, which was provide high-level medical service to pets in need.
1: So Jefferson Animal Hospital offers both that emergency medicine and also that everyday vet care. How important is it to have both of those in your repertoire?
8: Well, that's one thing that makes us unique, is that basically we're equipped for any emergency that comes in, but we also can do your routine wellness, vaccines, your preventative healthcare. And so our goal is we want to be a resource for every year for the entire life of your pet. And, you know, we're a primary caregiver for LMPD, many different service dogs that people have. And so people can, they can make an appointment 24 hours a day at our main hospital. They can make an appointment at Fern Creek. And then if they got a serious situation, then they can go to Outer Loop. So it really covers everything.
1: So we got a lot of sports fans listening to this one with pets that they have and care about a lot. If they were to have a pet emergency at any time,

0: That's a little luck here in the second half, and Racing potentially can walk away with 3 points. It's halftime right now between Racing Louisville and the Utah Royals. We'll take a quick break here on Sports Talk 790.
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0: Halftime here at Lynn Family Stadium between Racing Louisville and the Utah Royals. We got a great moment happening here. We have the Survivors and Fighters Parade for all of these women that have battled breast cancer and are currently battling breast cancer. I want to give a big shout out to my mom, Patty Riggs, who's currently going through her chemo treatment, battling breast cancer herself. I love you, Mom. Keep fighting. I really appreciate everything you do. Listen to me week in and week out. It means the world to me. Thank you for everything you've done, and keep battling through what you're going through. And this is a great moment to see here, Kayla. It's awesome to see all of these women on the field being honored.
9: Yeah. Oh my gosh. I'm like kind of getting teary-eyed. It's even the racing players who have come out to warm up, they are standing and cheering on these strong women. It's crazy. Women have to do a lot and have to deal with a lot, and there's certain fights that you'll never even imagine, and even as a woman myself, I'm always impressed at how much stronger people, especially women and breast cancer survivors and fighters, just can find strength. And it's really touching and empowering to see him here.
0: So we've had a fun game so far. We're going to take our last break to make sure we get back in time for the second half kickoff. 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
7: Back here at Lynn Family Stadium, the second half just getting underway between Racing Louisville and the Utah Royals. Racing has a 1-0 lead. We have one change made to the Utah Royals. A familiar face, Paige Cronin, is going to enter the match for Utah, replacing Madison Hammond. That's a halftime substitution. Cronin for Hammond. Substitution brought to you by the Kentucky Lottery. Fuel and imagination, funding education, the Kentucky Lottery. It was an eventful first half. Multiple cards being shown. We had a PK goal for Racing. What did you think of that first half, Kayla? What do you want to see in the second?
8: Yeah, I've been pleasantly surprised with how Racing's come out in the first half. I definitely think they're battling well. They're playing with tenacity, which is one of the things, one of the keys that I knew they were going to have to play with against this Utah team. But I think they've just done well to find ways to connect passes, keep possession, and I've been enjoying seeing them battle through this game against Utah. I think Utah's also played really well. They've found their own opportunities. Maybe not anything too clearly obvious on the goal or on the frame, but they've been able to create attacking chances that are difficult for Racing to defend. So even though it's a 1-0 game right now, I suspect the second half is going to be equally matched, and I'm not sure we'll see any team running away with it.
7: Peterson with a throw-in down this left side. We're in the 47th minute of play with Racing leading 1-0 over the Utah Royals. Royals going to get a goal kick here for Mandy McGlynn, in her own 6-yard box. McGlynn is at this point looking into the sun. The sun continues to set here in Louisville, Kentucky. It's around 5 p.m., and she's looking directly towards the scoreboard and where that sun will be setting for the rest of the night. You see her right now shading herself with her glove. That might have been something we heard and talked during halftime. Racing won the coin toss because of our friend Adam Arrington, who was here, did the coin toss earlier, allowed Racing to choose where they wanted to be, and Jordan Bloomer was facing the scoreboard in the first, so she doesn't have to deal with that sun here in the second.
8: Thanks, Adam.
7: Huge shout out to Adam. He was very excited that he won the coin toss on that one. Directly influenced this game with that good start that Racing had. But down this left side, Utah's going to work this ball. Good play there by Palacios to find Lacoste. She's going to hand that one off to Naka, dribbling down this left side. Good pass two and forward towards Cronin. Cronin in the area, but it's going to go out of bounds for a throw-in for Utah on this left side. Palacios, make that Lacoste looking around. She's going to drop that one off for Rabano to take. They're on this left side on that wing. Length off of the 18-yard box at right about 18 yards. Thrown in towards Tanaka. She loses control of it to McMahon. That's going to drift off of Utah and out of bounds for a goal kick. That might have been a lucky break on that call for Racing. It looked like it might have gone off of Racing out of bounds.
8: Definitely looked like it skimmed McMahon. But at this rate, Racing's going to take any calls that the ref gives them. Mind you, Aiden mentioned Paige Cronin. Racing fans might remember her previously as Paige Monahan when she played here at Racing. New name, new team. She's been away, I guess, for a couple of years now. But I think she officially was the originator of Go Big Perp.
7: She was, I believe, actually. So that is a fun thing to hear. Perp having a big resurgence earlier this year. Know the quotes of Big Perp's never been bigger earlier this year during that win streak. It also looks like it's a little bit of a formation change of sorts for Utah as well. Delzer is dropping a little bit further back, almost into a midfield role where you've got Cronin and Palacios up top as you're almost two forwards.
8: Yeah, I think Delzer has moved not maybe exactly where Hammond was. I felt like Hammond more played the six, the lowest center midfielder, but even still, she's playing more in that central mid role, and then Narumi is even lower as more of the six. But yeah, players are moving around for Utah. It's one of those things that's kind of an advantage if you have players that can play multiple positions. We saw Sarah Weber do something similar to that.
7: Utah looking to throw it into the 18. Macy Hodge first to touch it. Goes off of Peterson, now off the head of Audrey McKean outside of the 18. Weber takes a shove in the back, gets that whistle, free kick for Racing just inside their defensive third. This is a big match for Utah when it comes to standings purposes. They're in the thick of the playoff race in the NWSL coming into this match in fourth place, just 2 points off of second. Emma Sears, left side for Racing. Sears with her right shot on, save made by McGlynn. Trying to run it down is McMahon. Mandy McGlynn, though, with another huge stop in her box. That was the speedy Sears down the left side, getting the first shot on target of this second half. Pickpocket, McMahon finds Audrey McKean. McKean looking to move towards the box, deflects off of a defender, and slowly dribbles to Mandy McGlynn in the six.
8: Really smart play there by Katie O'Kane to play the free kick quickly. Gives Emma that chance to run up 1v1. Emma can slice and dice against the best of them in and around the 18. So hopefully we'll get to see her in that opportunity again, or in that space again. And maybe, while McGlynn had a very good save, maybe that shot placed a little bit further out, where even a diving save is going to be difficult for her to make.
7: Morris working that left touchline for Louisville. Has it poked away by Utah. She takes it right back, able to find Audrey McKean. McKean down this right side. Is able to find Quincy McMahon. McMahon too heavy on that touch. Gives it right back to Utah. Utah working down this left side. Rabano is going to push this ball forward, looking for Lacoste. Lacoste not with the right touch. Some good defense from Moran Gasek again. Moran Gasek wins that one back to Aaron Wright. Wright going to use her right foot to send it down this right touchline, looking for Sears. Sears couldn't get the touch onto it. It's going to go out of bounds off Utah, though. Throwing for Racing on this right side, just outside the defensive third. It's been a big test for Gasek tonight, going up against a player like Chloe Lacasse. He's got 18 goal contributions on the season, 11 of those coming on the road as well. That's one off the NWSL record. That's held by Sam Kerr back in 2019. Talk about some company to be in with that potential record that she could break later on this year. Whistle goes against Sarah Weber, and Lacasse, it's a little physical with her there. It's going to cause an extra whistle against Sarah Weber. Utah resumes play.
8: Yeah, I think Moran Gasek has really, and not just in this game, and every game that she's played, I think she's really proven herself to be a great defender, someone who can make a lot of the tough saves needed. Hopefully she'll do that now.
7: Lacasse cutting back towards the right, touch inside the 18, back outside. Rabone throws it across the 18, Racing there to knock it away. Retreating back is Rabano. Gets there. Sends it forward to Lacasse, just inside the final third. Back to the middle third. Rabano pushes this forward to Delzer. Delzer looking to play that one off for Chess. Top left corner of the 18. Hands it off to Lacasse again, working towards the byline. Lacasse looking to cross it in. Good tackle there from Gasek to just knock it out of bounds for a corner kick for Utah on the left.
8: Yeah, and a great slide. We saw something similar on the opposite side in the first half. Urbano having to make a sliding save to get the ball out of bounds. This time it was Gasek for Racing. Really great play. Good decision to keep on her feet as long as possible until Lacoste gets that final cross in, and she was able to push it to safety momentarily.
7: 5-5 corner kick coming on the left side for Utah. The Royals have a bunch of players bunched up on that front post in front of Jordan Bloomer. They're going to send it towards the top of the 18 where it was headed away by Aaron Wright. Utah's going to drop back and try and regroup back towards the halfway line. They push it back into the 18 quickly. Players collide for Racing. Delzer can't get the right touch, and she knocks it out of bounds. Wouldn't have counted. She was offsides.
8: Yeah, and Racing's probably excited, one, that Delzer skied it, but then also excited to see that offsides flag. It did look like Aaron Wright and Sarah Weber had a little bit of a miscommunication. Both tried to head the same ball, which is why it did end up dropping to Delzer. Luckily, though, no problem for Racing side.
7: So Jordan Bloomer going to take this free kick for Racing. She's going to look down the left side, pushes it forward towards Courtney Peterson. Peterson tried to flick it towards McKenna Morris, couldn't keep it in play. It'll be a throw-in for Utah on the right side. Almost a giveaway off of that for Racing. Not what you wanted to see off that free kick.
8: Yeah, especially coming from a goalkeeper. You, I feel like the job is almost more important when your goalkeeper is giving you the ball, because chances are they're trying to see you into an attacking position or they're trying to get out of pressure themselves. So always something that is tough to see right off of a goal kick.
7: Rabano trying to push that ball forward. Touch was made there by Palacios, the left side. Tanaka in the 18, takes the shot, doesn't get through, comes down to Palacios, top of the 18. Racing converge, goes off of Hodges' back, Delzer in front, doesn't find it home. Racing shuts the door, they clear it down the right side. Racing somehow escapes when Bloomer pushed out of her net.
8: Yeah, in a good spot for Katie O'Kane to be in. Delzer had almost an open net, but luckily
7: Tanaka's shot goes just wide. And that was another good chance for Utah, as we were still recapping that last one.
8: Yeah, the ball is getting back into the 18, which is dangerous for Racing. It's one thing to clear it. It's another thing to clear it and then get that second or third touch away from it in your possession. It seems like Racing's only really worried about that first ball. Utah's doing well to win it back and have created a couple of good chances. Wide and not on frame necessarily, but still, they're attacking.
7: So Bloomer sends that ball right up the middle. 56th minute. Racing still leads 1-0 over the Utah Royals. Katie O'Kane going back into her own end. Finds Aaron Wright. Wright still captain in this Racing team. Only four games to go on the schedule, including this one. Racing out of the playoff picture. Still playing for a lot as they go down the stretch. The quotes during media this week was they're going to fight to the end no matter what. Players playing for a lot, whether it comes to contracts, to potential national team call-ups. A lot still on the line for this Racing team. Macy Hodge going to be whistled for the foul. This will be a dangerous set piece coming for Utah. This is going to be coming from just about 12 yards outside the 18, almost even with that left side of the D.
8: And it looks like the final warning has been given to Macy Hodge, at least from my perspective. It definitely looked like the referee was making everyone very aware that Macy Hodge is not allowed to do that anymore. Position, yeah, about 10 yards outside of the 18, right on the left side and maybe in line with the left post, but dangerous because it is off center. They could chip it to that back post either with a shot on their own or with a ball trying to get a header on, and difficult location for Jordan to try and watch both sides of the net.
7: It's a three-woman wall for Racing. Right on top of the 18. They've got yellow jerseys standing on both sides of them to shield the view of Jordan Bloomer. Like you said, this is a tough spot for her to track this ball on. Right now, you've got Narumi standing on the left side of the ball. On the right side, it's Rabano. Who elects to take this for Utah? 57th minute, Racing leads 1-0, set piece for the Royals. Narumi goes right into the wall for Racing, and Emma Sears clears it with authority down the left side. Racing escapes. It will be a throw-in for the Royals at the halfway line.
8: And honestly, a waste, really, of a free kick for Utah. They even the choice to chip it to that back post and give it to one of your teammates would have been a better chance than having it end up going right to the the midsection of the wall. They had way more opportunity, Racing did, than to be able to clear it than Utah did to have any sort of chance on target.
7: Lacoste trying to go around Gasek. Gasek gets tangled up with her, and the whistle's going to go against Lacoste. She doesn't love the call. But once again, it's Maron Gasek going up against the veteran and winning the challenge.
8: And Maron Gasek, it's fun to watch the personalities of players after fouls. I feel like Lacoste has been very emotive and is not a huge fan of the decisions being made. Where on the other side, I think Maron Gasek's face has stayed the same the entire game. So it's always fun to see even a rookie or young player being out-composing the veteran.
7: The rookie out of The Ohio State University taking on a player that played in the Women's Super League for Arsenal just a few years ago and has been winning the battle all night. Racing was looking to move it down that right touchline. Too much on it. Goes out of bounds. It's a throw-in for Utah. You're going to be whistled back. Rubano's going to have to take it again. A little too quick on that one. There is some movement on the Racing bench. Lauren Millay comes over, and she is going to take the penny off. You could see your first action from Lowe so far tonight. The minutes leader coming into this match for Racing Louisville with 2,262 on the season. Of course, she has changed to more of a midfield role since about halfway through the year. Jordan Bloomer plays this ball in her own 18. A little indecision from Bloomer. Just dishes it towards the left side. A risky pass for Bloomer, and Utah comes away with it. Right side, Royals throwing it towards the back post. Gasek gets ahead onto it, goes back towards the right side of the 18. A collision between Peterson, and it looked like that was Cronin. And Peterson is still down along with Cronin, and the whistle went against Cronin. So it'll be a free kick for Racing when they resume play.
8: Yeah, it looked like maybe neither player expected the other to run into each other. Unfortunate that they both really got the worst end of it, but good defensive effort earlier with Maron Gasek getting that header out. Peterson trying to do her best to also clear it out.
7: So you've got three subs that appear ready to come in for Racing Louisville. Lauren Millay will be one of them. As we mentioned earlier, it will be Kayla Fisher along with Macy Philippus. Philippus, a player who hasn't seen much action this year because of injury. She saw a little bit of action very early in the season, about 2 to 3 games in. Missed a lot of time with an injury she was battling. But now you're at a point in the season for Racing where you're trying to get as many people playing time as you can. You're not playing for the playoffs anymore. But a player like Macy Philippus, who the coaching staff was very high on coming into the year, is going to get some time here against this Utah squad.
8: And Philippus played briefly last game and also performed well. It's always hard to come in as a sub and really make a huge impact, especially because not only is your time limited, but the play has already been established, so you're really trying to either keep the level or increase the level. But I think Macy did well doing that last game, and hopefully we'll get to see that with all of the subs today.
7: So we're in the 61st minute. Peterson's still down, being tended to inside the 18. Racing leads 1-0 over the Utah Royals. It was Peterson and Cronin colliding on that play where Cronin was whistled for the foul, so it will be a free kick for Racing when play does resume.
8: You want to guess the total foul count?
7: Ooh,
8: without staring
7: looking,
8: right at it?
7: Without looking. I didn't see it when I looked right at it. I'm going to guess we're at least at 25 at this point.
8: 22.
7: Really?
8: Not 25 yet. Was our record-breaking one like 43?
7: I believe so. It really did feel like at one point we were going to get there. See, my fouls weren't even updated on there anyway, so.
8: Nice, okay.
7: It wouldn't have mattered if I even did see. But that game that we called in Portland, which I think also had a couple PKs as well, if I remember correctly. Peterson's still being tended to on that sideline. This is a Utah team that has scored in bunches, really, when it comes to this season. Not something they did a lot last year. Mentioned it in the open. They've got 15 more goals compared to last year at this point. 43 on the year compared to those 28 last season. Goals per game is up to 1.65. I mean, at 1.08 last year. Courtney Peterson jogs off the pitch. Racing still waiting to put these subs in. Fourth official has the board ready. if Racing wants to make them. Assistant coach Mitch Sowerby standing right at the halfway line, giving some notes to his squad. Looks like they're going to hold these subs until the next chance they get.
8: 41 fouls, by the way, last game. Oof. The record-breaking one. Yeah.
7: It would take a lot in this final
8: this game.
7: 40 minutes, but 30 minutes, rather, but still, you never know. With how things have gone in this game, had a lot of yellow cards, four of them, and a flyover going on in the distance there. It's awesome. Perfect of a day as you could ask for here for this match in Louisville. Sunny and 70 degrees. Sun starting to set. Cool things down even more.
8: Racing fans want it to be even more perfect by ending the day with a win.
7: Big 3 points on the line where they can play spoiler this part in the season as well. Potentially knock Utah out of hosting position in the playoffs. Good tackle there by Macy Hodge on that right side. It's going to give Utah a throw in. Hodge, as you mentioned, got to be careful as we go long in this match. There is a player down for Utah. Narumi is down on their back line. Looked like that was going on off the ball.
8: Yeah, I think two Utah players actually just ran into each other on that foul. Unfortunate if it causes anything more serious.
7: Now it looks like those three subs are going to get ready to come in for Racing. Lauren Millay, Macy Philippus, and Kayla Fisher. First one is going to be Fisher replacing Sears. So a sub up top for Racing. These are all coming in the 65th minute. Second one is going to be Philippus replacing Quincy McMahon. And then your last one will be Lauren Millay replacing Macy Hodge. All of those brought to you by the Kentucky Lottery.
8: And good games so far, or well, I guess not so far. Good games for those three. I am a little surprised because I felt like towards the end of that first half and into the second half, we saw Emma Sears kind of getting into a groove a little bit more and creating some opportunities. I think I would have loved to see her try and get some more chances, and maybe there was some more reasons as to why she only ended up playing 65. Not to say that Kayla Fisher can't make her own impact, but this is one of those games where the players that are currently on the field are doing really well. So it's a hard decision to make as a coach if you're going to keep the subs the same plan that you've already planned on doing, or if you keep the players on the field longer, take them out, things like that. I don't envy Bev Yanez to have to make all those decisions.
7: You know, we don't even know about with how late in the year we are, too. Are players on minutes restrictions as well? Can certain players only play so much with how much has gone on? When you mentioned specifically Emma Sears, too, she's going to play for the national team
8: right,
7: coming up as well. Got to keep her healthy for that as well. So working down the right side are the Utah Royals. 66th minute. How about that pickpocket from Katie O'Kane to take it right back? O'Kane wins this ball, looking around, needs some help, draws the whistle, and that's going to be a yellow card going against Utah. Kane wanted to move very fast, going to be called back. Kiana Palacios is going to be whistled for that one in the 67th minute.
8: Yeah, and I like that play by Katie O'Kane, really just bodying Palacios off the ball at the beginning in order to win the ball, then recognizing that she's getting grabbed a little bit extra. She's trying to get the ref involved. Unfortunate that she doesn't get to play it as fast as she wants to.
7: Free kick taken very fast for Racing. Lauren Millay quickly involved. Left side, McKenna Morris. Morris throws it into the box. It's knocked out by Utah. Here comes a Wi-Fi corner kick for Racing. It'll be on this left side. First of the second half for Louisville.
8: And you can tell Racing has set up a short corner option a little differently than maybe they've done in previous games. I'll be interested to see if they actually feel like they can accomplish it. I would assume not, because they pulled out two Utah players, but they must know that Utah will pull players out so they can have more of a outnumbering within the box.
7: McKenna Morris on that left side, ready for this Wi-Fi corner kick. 68th minute, 1-0 is the score in favor of Racing. Morris going to send a ball towards the top of the 18, looking for Millay. It was one touched by Utah just to knock Millay away from the ball. Philippus finds McKean. Audrey McKean going towards the 18. Loses control of it. Can Utah clear it out, or can McKean win it back? McKean battling for it on this right side. McKean sends the player to the ground. She will be whistled for that foul. And here comes another sub for Utah. It's going to be Jamise Joseph entering this match. So Joseph is going to be entering, replacing Palacios. Sub brought to you by the Kentucky Lottery in the 68th minute.
8: And don't quote me, but I'm pretty sure Jamise Joseph might have scored on Racing in a different kit back when she played for Chicago Stars before she got traded. This season, I think.
7: I'll let you all fact check
8: yeah,
7: us on that
8: one. Yeah, let me fact check myself.
7: Joseph, a player who just got called up to the U.S. U-23 youth national team, will be representing the U.S. in this next international window. One of two players on this roster for Utah to be doing that. Former teammate of Sarah Weber on that U-23 team as well. Philippus throws it down the right touchline. Kayla Fisher playing that ball on this right side, cutting back towards her left, just outside the final third. Lauren Millay, Turf Monster, takes her out, and Utah comes with the ball. Delzer cuts back towards her left. How about CeCe Delzer through the center circle? Millay running after her, trying to take it away. Peterson steps up. It's still Delzer with her right shot on target, and Bloomer shuts the door.
8: Really good tracking back by Racing. Delzer has a lot of speed. You could see that very clearly with her taking probably about 60 yards of a breakaway on her own. Well placed in the sense that well positioned for Jordan Bloomer to be able to catch that. I think a good idea for a shot, but Jordan Bloomer is always ready for those.
7: Utah with it in the final third. Tanaka inside to Delzer. She's offsides. It won't matter as Joseph took the shot and it went off of Courtney Peterson, who's down once again. So it's going to be a free kick for Racing, but Courtney Peterson down for the second time in the last 10 or so minutes.
8: Yeah, and that one looked like a straight-up kick to the leg. I think the ball might have gotten away from Joseph when she went to shoot it. Unfortunate there that Courtney Peterson's getting a little bit more of the action just on her body today, but a good spot to be defending that ball. You do not want Jamise Joseph shooting right around the PK, which... By the way, I was right. Everyone, I mean, no one was surprised about that. But just to confirm, on August 23rd, Jamise Joseph did score against Racing Louisville when she was still with the Chicago Stars. That was the game that Chicago Stars beat Racing 3-2, really kind of turned the tide for Racing Louisville. That was the end of their four-game win streak, multiple-game win streak. And, yep, Jamise Joseph's had success against Racing Louisville.
7: Game up there on the lakefront at Northwestern University where Chicago currently playing their games. And as it stands right now, this win for Racing, if they can hold on to this scoreline, would actually help out every other team in the standings get towards their clinching spot. Washington needs a Racing win to get towards that clinching opportunity later today and depending on the rest of the results this weekend. 71st minute, Racing leads 1-0 over Utah. The Royals with the throw-in on this left side. Rabano looking around. Going to find some help as it's thrown in. Header first put on by Gasick. Poked away there by McKean. Philippus just clears it down this right side. And Utah going to have to go all the way back in their own end with McGlynn to play this one. Thought about going towards her left. She's going to take her time with Racing not really applying much pressure at all. Fisher and Weber are in the attacking half of the pitch. Now Fisher just slowly working towards her. McGlynn was fine just standing on top of that ball. Now she sends it down the left side. Lacoste gets ahead to it. Joseph going to run it down inside the 18. Jamise Joseph hands that one off to Rabano. Rabano outside the 18, still on the left side. Now on that left wing, looking to lead Joseph. Read well by Wright to knock it out of bounds, but it does give a corner kick to the Royals.
8: Yeah, great poke by Aaron Wright. And even earlier than that, no pressure on Mandy McGlynn is a smart play. They're wasting their own time if they decide to stand on the ball too long.
7: So a corner kick coming from the left side for Utah. 73rd minute. Racing leads 1-0. Bunch of yellow jerseys on the right side of the 18. It's an in-swinging ball towards that right side of the 6. Header's put on by Utah right in front. It's bouncing around. Bloomer comes up to grab it and takes it to the top of the 18. They were looking for that second ball right in front, but Bloomer was able to grab it.
8: Yeah, and relatively dangerous because of a couple of headers that were bouncing around in that box. Ideal case is you're clearing it right away.
7: Takeaway here for Utah inside the 18. Joseph with her right takes the shot going towards that right post. It goes wide, went out cleanly. It's going to be a goal kick for Racing. Everyone held their breath there for a second.
8: I like that play by Jamise Joseph. She knows that she's looking for that back post ball because it's going to be likely a save if Jordan Bloomer's it's anywhere close to Jordan Bloomer, which would have been that front post. It went wide, a little bit too wide for Joseph, and like you said, the breath was exhaled by all of the Racing fans. But they're not, like we said earlier, they're not going away without a fight.
7: Philippus towards this right side. The rookie dribbling into the final third. On that right wing, throws it towards the middle. McKean with a touch. Couldn't find a teammate. Malay, and it looked like Morris were trying to run it down, but here comes Utah on the counter. Joseph hands that one off to Lacoste. Lacoste looking around. Back towards the middle to Tanaka. Tanaka battling with Malay. Whistle will not be blown as Louisville wins the ball away. Malay finds Morris. Morris with a good pass to lead Lauren Malay. Malay working from coast to coast on each side here, getting back on defense and now on the attack. Back to McKenna Morris. Morris going to send things back into Louisville's zone in for Peterson. Peterson back to Aaron Wright, 74th minute. Racing leads 1-0 over Utah.
8: And Lauren Malay is doing exactly what you want a sub to do, working hard on both ends of the ball, trying to stay involved in the play, creating some opportunities or just good possession moments. And Philippus as well earlier. I think the subs so far have been doing the right thing for Racing.
7: Peterson finds Morris just inside Louisville's defensive third. Malay forward looking for Weber. Weber's going to draw that whistle. She's been looking for that whistle all night and gets it over there on that left side.
8: Yeah, she's done well against Kate Delfava. You can tell that she knows that when she's back to goal, she is either going to receive the ball without the push, or if she gets the push, it's going to be clear enough that she can fall and get the foul called. So I like that. That takes its own strategy of being like, when I'm going to get a foul, I need to make sure that it's believable enough that he calls it. And I think Sarah Weber has done well with that.
7: Left side, Lauren Malay with a touch at the halfway line. Katie O'Kane dribbles it forward now in their own end. Back to Gasick over here, right side to Philippus. Philippus, good pass forward to Kayla Fisher. Fisher working that right wing for Louisville. Cutting back towards the 18. Gets past one in the 18. Throws it in front. Utah there to clear it out. Katie O'Kane trying to run it down for Louisville. Dancing around with this Rabano. Rabano gets converged on by three Louisville players. Fisher cuts back towards her left, finds Katie O'Kane just outside the 18. O'Kane going to push back to Gasick. Louisville going to regroup for a little bit here as they work back towards the left. 76th minute. Racing leads 1-0. They want to make it 2 here with a second. Philippus heads that one towards McKean. McKean can't get there. Utah going to be able to run this down with Lacoste on the left side. Lacoste dribbling down this left side across the halfway line. Here comes Lacoste down this left touchline to Joseph. Joseph working towards the 18, going up against Gasick. Throws it towards the middle. Tanaka with a touch. Can't get the shot off. Hits the deck. Still alive. Delzer can't get the shot either. It's still alive in the 18. And Lauren Malay clears it out towards Kayla Fisher, who gets it across the halfway line where Utah is able to gather it.
8: Yeah, dangerous opportunity there by Utah. It almost looked like Menaka might have tripped over the turf monster that is seemingly out there. If she had not, I think she would have had a very serious point-blank shot on goal, which would have been likely a really tough save for Jordan Bloomer.
7: Another sub for Louisville. Maya Lardner is going to enter, replacing Sarah Weber. So that's a sub in the 77th minute, brought to you by the Kentucky Lottery. Another change up top for Louisville on the attack.
8: And that's the fourth sub in the second window, right? So technically one more sub in one more window.
7: Yep.
8: We'll see who it is.
7: Keep a lot of eyes on that bench as we enter this final 15 minutes of this match. Definitely a name a lot of people want to see. We'll see if it happens in this tight match. Lardner, left touchline, across the halfway line. She's dribbling around three Royal players. It's going to be sent out of bounds, throw in for Louisville on that left side. Maya Lardner had a strong campaign so far this year. Of course, had that brace out in Los Angeles. Product out of Georgetown. And when you look at who's on the field right now for Racing Louisville, you got Lardner, Philippus, you got McKean, you got Gasick, So those young players getting meaningful minutes late in the year.
8: Yeah, and I think that only builds their confidence and preparation for the next season. I can understand that there might be a different world and a different team at a different standing level that might not be looking at using their rookies in the same sense. But I do think for Racing, especially as we talk contracts and next year and all of that, which is where many players' minds are at because playoffs are out of the picture, I think it's important to be able to see how these players actually play during a game so you can see where you can be next year.
7: Left side Larner trying to win this back from Joseph. Joseph's going to be whistled for the foul. So it'll be another free kick for Louisville on this left side. 79th minute. 1-0 is the score in favor of Racing Louisville. When you talk about rookies in the NWSL, it's tough not to talk about Racing with how many they've had play for them this year. Most of any team in the league. Most minutes by rookies played as well. You've got rookies starting almost every game when you look at a player like Moran Gasek, who's become almost an everyday starter for this Racing team.
8: And I think Racing's also the only All-American team for the NWSL. So cool to see some college products coming out here.
7: Lardner, left side, dribbling inside the 18. How about Maya Lardner? Can she come away with it? She can't. Utah poked it away. Maya Lardner, a few touches inside the 18 on that left side. Utah, they're trying to tie this game up. It's CeCe Delzer, the former Racing player, down the right side. Good ball forward. She's able to connect with Cronin. Paige Cronin going back towards the left side. Tried to find Delzer, but their former teammate Lauren Millay takes it away. Millay finds Kayla Fisher. Fisher dribbling towards this left side. Kayla Fisher, the strong body going towards the touchline. It's a throw in for Utah on that right side.
8: That was just a funny foul. Or not even a foul.
7: It was awkward collisions yeah, where they both collision. Went down.
8: Both wanting the foul, nothing gets called.
7: Lacoste just inside the 18 on the left side, trying to chip it towards the middle. Read well by O'Kane. O'Kane clears it down the right side. It's a foot race now that Maya Lardner is able to win across the halfway line. She's got two gold jerseys in between her and McGlynn, and one of them takes it away. It was poked away there on the back line by Real. Now stepping over is Aaron Wright to poke this ball away from Joseph. Throw in for Lacoste of Utah on the left side. You'll have a sub coming in for Utah before this throw-in will happen. Miyabi's going to exit, and entering is Mozingo. Mozingo enters, and Miyabi exits in the 81st minute.
8: And it looks like Brecken Mozingo is going to go up to that wide side and push Paige Cronin back to being a wide back. Interesting spot. They're definitely still going to use Paige in the attack like they are now, but interesting to see her going a little bit more defensive for Utah.
7: Mozingo, in her third season at Utah, had over 1,000 minutes as a rookie back in 2024. She's a local kid to that Salt Lake City area, played her college ball at BYU. And around on that right side, Utah trying to advance forward. Whistle goes against McKenna Morris. It'll be a free kick on that right side for the Royals. Cronin takes it quickly to Mozingo. Mozingo is going to try and throw this towards the 18 right in the middle. Header put on by Lacasse. It drifts wide, and it's going to be a goal kick for Racing Louisville. It was a collision there by Macy Philippus and Lacasse. Lacasse couldn't get the right touch onto it.
8: And good defending by Macy Philippus, doing a lot of hard work there in her own six-yard box. Lacasse trying to get a header on it. It's skimming off behind her rather than on the side of the head to be able to actually flick it on. Still relatively dangerous. Lacoste got up. She had some vertical there, but nothing to show for it.
7: 82nd minute. Racing leads 1-0 over Utah. Still one sub to be made for Racing if they elect to use it. McKenna Morris, a great move on that left touchline as Racing's attack advances. Still on the left side. Katie O'Kane taking to the ground. That's a whistle and an Alpha Energy free kick for Racing. Right there, about 12 yards off of the halfway line.
8: Yeah, and a really good touch by Katie O'Kane. She's looking to break into some space. Narumi's there, and fortunately for Narumi, just gets only body, not really any of the ball. Now Racing's got the chance to keep possession and hopefully attack with a couple of passes.
7: They tried to chip it down the right side. It drifted over the head of McKean. It's going to go back towards that center circle, where it's gathered now by Utah. They chip it down this left side. The Royals threatening down this left side with Lacoste going up against Gasek. Lacoste trying to work towards the 18. Gasix just had her in her pocket all night long, though. Lacoste now going up against Philippus. Philippus pokes it away. Utah is going to send it back towards that right side of the 18. Does come down to Joseph. She's working towards the touchline, though. Joseph going up against Kayla Fisher. Dropping back on defense for Louisville. Hand it off. Sit into the 18 towards the back post. First head to it was Gasick, knocking it away from Lacoste. Running this down on the right now is Maya Lardner. Lardner going up against Tanaka. Right touchline. Lardner taken to the ground. Whistle and a free kick for Louisville.
8: And again, a good example of just getting the body and not the ball. Tanaka just trips up Lardner's legs and makes sense for the foul there. But really good idea by Lardner to take the space by herself, use her body, and then either get the foul or hopefully in that what had happened was the foul, but prior to that, maybe connecting.
7: Philippus lost control. It's a throw-in for Utah on this left side. Rabano and the Tanaka, they work it towards the right side. Cronin, Ford to Mazingo. Mazingo, right side of the 18, dribbling into it. Mazingo tries to dish it backwards. She's got a player there. It's Cronin throwing it towards the left side of the 6. Drifts through the 18. Touch made by Utah. It's going to go out of bounds off of Louisville. They're going to say Lardner's last to touch it. So it's a corner kick now for Racing.
8: And I don't think Lardner felt like she was the last to touch it, but she seemingly was.
7: Corner kick taken quickly by Utah. Thrown back towards the 18. Headed out by Gasick. Trying to catch it out of the air on the volley was Cronin. Not the right touch. It sails over the crossbar and out of bounds. It will be a goal kick for Racing. Racing leads 1-0 over Utah. Jordan Bloomer sets that ball down on top of her 6. Ready to push this ball forward. Sends it down the right side. One touch was made by Philippus. She's got no one in the area really to help him. Still keeping an eye on that bench for Racing if they elect to make the sub at some point. Left side throw in for Utah. Rabano laying this on the left touchline. Trying to send it past Philippus. Gets it into the air, into the final third, but Aaron Wright comes down with it. Joseph knocks it away from her and out of bounds. Throw in for Racing on the right side. Gasick going to get ready to take this one. We enter the 86th. Tensions are high here as Racing wants to pull off a big win late in the year here, even though they're eliminated from the playoffs. Still a lot to play for. You're this Racing team trying to play spoiler to Utah's hopes of hosting a playoff match. Mazingo down the right side. Peterson with the misread. Mazingo working towards the 18. Still on the right. Throws it in front. Aaron Wright first to it. Peterson clears it out. Utah trying to keep it alive. But Audrey McKean says no and sends it all the way back to Mandy McGlynn.
8: Really good second defending there by Aaron Wright. Peterson's gets a little bit of an uneven touch, it seems like. Didn't read the ball well. And Aaron Wright was there for Jamise Joseph's shot. He's able to get it out of danger temporarily, but Utah still is looking to attack.
7: Utah on the left side. Did that ball stay in? It somehow did. Now Delzer's going to run this ball down just inside of the final third. Utah going to work back towards the right side. Delfava plays that one forward to Mazingo. Mazingo with some space as she dribbles towards the 18. Tries to send it into it. Joseph can't get the touch onto it. Wright takes it away. Finds McKenna Morris. Morris going towards that left touch line. Trying to send the ball forward to Fisher. Fisher with a lot of contact from behind. It goes out of bounds off her. Throw in for Utah. They take it quickly. Cronin. Forward to Mazingo. A great touch back to Cronin. Cronin can't corral it. Peterson just sends it out of bounds. Another throw in coming for Utah on the right.
8: And Utah's staying in this attacking third really well. Racing's clearances aren't either aren't going where they need to or still staying in this attacking third.
7: Mazingo throws it in front. It made it to the top of the 6 where Aaron Wright cleared it out. Goes all the way back to the back line where Real plays it to her left. It's thrown in towards the back post. Over the head of one. Bloomer's in front. Makes the stop on the second chance. Joseph couldn't get the right shot. Throws it in front. Headed out by Lauren Millay. Millay trying to send it towards the right side where Lardner collided with Joseph. Whistle wasn't blown. Joseph still has the ball on the left. Collides with Philippus. That's going to be a whistle against actually Audrey McKean. And it'll be a free kick for Utah on the left.
8: And really good save by Jordan Bloomer. She tracks that ball from Delzer's header over to Jamise Joseph trying to take that touch into goal. is able to block it well. Still, though, she's going to have to do some more work, it seems, because even with Racing clearing it, Utah's coming back.
7: Crunch time here in the 88th minute. Racing holding on to a 1-0 lead over the Utah Royals. It's a free kick for the Royals on the left. Mazingo is going to use her left to swing an outswinging ball towards the top of the 18. First header put on, comes down for Delzer. In front it goes off of McKean, but it's going to be an offside flag against CC Delzer once again. That's her second or third time tonight being caught offsides like that.
8: Yeah, and it seems close. You can tell from this angle that she is off, but it seems like it's only a foot or two. So I definitely think Delzer's playing that game of trying to be in the attack, and I can appreciate it because Delzer's really the attacking mid now with the way that it looks for Utah. So she's trying to get in the attack. She's trying to get behind the back line. And more than three, I think I would be annoyed as a teammate, but you can just tell that she's just trying to find a way for Utah to get a goal.
7: 89th minute. 1-0 is the score in favor of Racing Louisville. They get a throw-in on the left side off that goal kick. It was headed out of bounds there by Utah. So a throw-in for Louisville just on that edge of the final third on the left side. Courtney Peterson going to step up to take it. Works his way back to Peterson off the throw. Now Delzer steps in front of it to take it away and find Tanaka. A collision between Tanaka and O'Kane. O'Kane comes away with it, takes the shot from way outside. It's going to drift long and wide. It's going to be a goal kick for Mandy McGlynn. And keep an eye on that bench for Racing, as a big name looks to come in. Fisher with a takeaway for Louisville right side. Fisher cutting back towards the top of the 18. It's not going to be there. So Louisville's going to take it away again, though, at the halfway line. Malay finds Gasick. And now Philippus on the right. Philippus throws it in front. Lardner's not there, but so is McKean. Gets knocked outside the 18. Going to drift back towards the halfway line where Lauren Malay plays it to Courtney Peterson. Look who's about to come in on the sideline for Racing Louisville. Over 365 days since her last appearance, Savannah DeMello prepares to enter for Louisville. Left side, Lacasse trying to find some late push for Utah to tie this game up. It's not done over yet in Louisville. Into the 18. Delzer with a touch. On top of the D now, just outside the 18. McKean knocks it away. Audrey McKean clears it down that right side. 6 minutes of stoppage time. Presented by the Louisville Muhammad Ali International Airport. It's going to be a throw-in for Utah. You're going to make them hold it. And here's your moment. Over a year since she suffered a cardiac arrest on the pitch in Seattle, Savannah DeMello will play soccer for Racing Louisville. The world-class midfielder for this Racing Louisville team will see the pitch once again. What a moment here in Louisville, Kentucky, with 6 minutes to go here, all in stoppage time. Racing is hoping to hold on to this 1-0 lead. Philippus, right touchline, knocked away from her and out of bounds off Utah. It's a throw-in for Louisville on the right.
8: And it'll be great to see Savannah DeMello get some touches, hopefully, in these 6 minutes. Racing really missed the type of player that she was. She was dynamic. She always wanted the ball. She's the type of midfielder that you love to play with and hate to play against. And I think with her being in this game, I know it's just a couple of minutes that she might get the chance, but hopefully we'll get to see her in the future games for Racing and making the impact that she has made for them in the past.
7: About a minute and a half into the 6 minutes that were added. Right side Utah trying to advance it. DeMello in the area where this ball gets away from the Royals. Now they're going to have to play back to Mandy McGlynn. McGlynn forward to Mazingo. It's poked away by Katie O'Kane. Maya Lardner trying to go back to O'Kane. Gets sent high in the air. O'Kane can't find it. Malay steps forward and she takes it away. Lauren Malay down the left side. Throws it towards the middle. Bodies are there for Racing. They can't get there in time as it's taken away by the Royals. But on this right side, Paige Cronin dribbles this ball around. DeMello right in the thick of it from the jump here. Early into her first appearance in over a year. Chip back towards the right side for Utah. The Royals dribbling this ball forward across the halfway line towards the final third. They send it into the final third down this right side for Delzer. Delzer on the byline, throws it into the 18, cleared out by Courtney Peterson. Trying to run that ball down is Narumi on the right side. Narumi back to Delzer, even at that top right corner of the 18, trying to dribble into it. Here's DeMello, her first touch, as she dribbles down this left side. DeMello hands it off to Lardner. She wants it back. She gets it back. She's going to get corralled on by two Utah players. Dribbling back into her own end, sent to the ground. Whistle won't be blown, but it's a throw-in for Racing on the left.
8: And she was always really good at that as well. I remember there were many games where Savannah DeMello was getting defended by two players and usually getting a foul called for her. So almost surprised to not have heard the whistle blown there. Although, actually, it was a foul.
7: It looks like it was a foul.
8: Okay, well,
7: we couldn't hear it over the crowd that was cheering when she had the ball. But it will be a free kick for Jordan Bloomer. 3 minutes into the six that we're at it. Yellow card's going to be shown to Jordan Bloomer. Taking her time, as you knew she would, to take that free kick. Down the left side, the ball floated. Header was first put on by Utah. It's going to work back into Louisville zone in for Aaron Wright to just knock out of bounds. 94th minute, Racing leads 1-0. Utah looking for some late magic here on a beautiful afternoon in Louisville, Kentucky. Utah working from right to left. Manny McGlynn having to shield her eyes from the sun that sets behind the scoreboard. Sends this down the left side. Lacoste can't get to it. Philippus steps back. Philippus looking around. Joseph knocks it away from her, but she knocked out of bounds for a Racing throw-in. Exactly 4 minutes into the six that were added in this second half. Philippus looking around. Gasick in the area. She's going to throw it over the head of Fisher to find Maya Lardner on the right touchline. Lardner keeps it in play. Utah trying to take it away. Who's it off of? Off of Lardner. Throw in for Utah on the left. Rubano into Delzer. DeMello finds Philippus, who just clears it down the right side all the way back to McGlynn. And Racing not even pushing up, applying much pressure to McGlynn, dropping back on defense as much as they can. Down the left side, ball floats in the air, top the 18. Headed forward by Racing, Lardner with a touch. Utah trying to take it back. They will, as it went out of bounds off of Lardner. Rubano floats that one in to Delzer. O'Kane applying the pressure. Del Fava inside the center circle. Just about a minute to go here in Louisville. Can Racing hold on? Del Fava into the final third. Finds Joseph. Poked away by Lauren Millay. Floats in the air down Racing's right side. It's the left side for Utah. Rubano runs it down. Forward. Delzer. Not the right touch. Cleared out by Philippus. Racing just taking away all of the lanes that Utah has to work with. Right up the gut. Aaron Wright headers that one away. Finds Fisher. Fisher hands it off to DeMello. Savannah DeMello with her left sends it across the halfway line. Forces Utah back into their own end. Just 30 or so seconds left in this one at the ref's discretion. Right down the middle. McGlynn. Header put on by Tanaka. Joseph can run it down on top of the D. Joseph back turned towards the goal. Finds Delzer. Left side the 18. Deflects towards the 6. Touch made by Utah inside of the 6. It's going to go towards the byline. They cleared outside the 18. Utah's got it. Rubano throws it towards the back post. Morris heads it away. Mazingo, her shot on target and home. Utah ties it up exactly 6 minutes into stoppage time. Racing wanted the call for the ball that went out of play on the byline. But the ball they thought went out of play on the byline. But Utah has tied it at one in the 96th minute.
8: And a really good shot by Brecken Mazingo outside of the 18. Directly in front of the frame. She hits it low. Jordan Bloomer's left corner. She hits it so powerfully that it was going to be an impossible save. If you are just a general fan, you're going to really like Brecken Mazingo's goal. But if you're a Racing fan, you're hoping that this time spent right now is for the referee to potentially go look at the VAR and call that that ball was out of bounds.
7: There were multiple Racing players that immediately when that ball went towards the byline reacted, and we are getting a look here. It's tight. What a shot.
8: What a shot.
7: Into that
8: left
7: corner.
8: Foot.
7: So Aaron Wright does come over to talk to the ref.

0: And we're tied at one here in Louisville. A heartbreaker for Racing as DeMello plays this back to Jordan Bloomer. Just a few seconds, it feels like, left in this game. Peterson down the left side. Header put on by Utah. Mazingo down the right side. Forward to Joseph, and Utah wants all three. Mazingo trying to get to that ball. It's knocked away by Peterson. We'll play on here in Louisville.
1: And it really does seem like since stoppage time has begun, Racing Louisville has went back in the cave. They're trying to do the maybe not parking of the bus, but defending. They wanted a win, and they ended up defending in a way that made them tie.
0: So that does it for us here in that match between Racing and Utah. It's a heartbreaker for Racing Louisville. 1-1 draw. We will take a quick break here on Sports Talk 790 and return postgame right after this.
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6: It's time for the Racing Louisville FC postgame show. 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
0: It's a heartbreaker inside of Lynn Family Stadium. Racing Louisville holding on to a 1-0 lead until the 96th minute when the Utah Royals break through, come away with a 1-1 draw. It's a way that things have gone for Racing. Almost the entirety of Racing being around as a club feels like things have just happened that way, where these late goals have always spoiled the party. A lot to take away from this match for Racing either way. They're disappointing results, say the least.
1: Definitely disappointing, and I think a win was going to feel really good, even though they really had no reason to win. I mean, they're winning for themselves and for their fans, but not necessarily for a playoff berth necessarily. So it's tough to see them get everybody's hopes up and get their own hopes up just for an amazing goal from Brecken Mazingo to kind of end those and dash those hopes.
0: Katie O'Kane had the opener for Racing in the 42nd minute, a penalty kick goal. And then Utah responded, as we said, in the 90th plus 6 from Brecken Mazingo. What a strike from outside the 18 that made its way into the back of the net. And that's your scoreline. 1-1 is your final score between Racing and Utah. We'll take another break here on SportsTalk 790 and wrap things up after this.
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6: The heartbreaker to end the, or to start off the second, final, what am I saying? This game had so much going on to it, but I've lost my voice virtually at the end of this, but racing with a 1-1 draw to the Utah Royals at the end of this match to start off the final month of the season for Racing Louisville. They've been eliminated from the playoff picture for Utah. This does help them out a bit. They do pick up a point, something they haven't done often, and picking up just a singular point this year. Utah is going to remain in fourth place right now in the NWSL, battling for a home playoff match. For Racing, they're going to move on to a match against the Boston Legacy after this international break that will come next weekend. You can see Emma Sears represents the U.S. women's national team when they take on Spain in a couple matches, some huge matches for the U.S. as they prepare for the World Cup next year. Kayla, what do you want to see from Racing that game against Boston?
7: Honestly, I really liked most of what I saw in their game today. I think there were a lot more moments where they were able to keep possession than maybe in other games. I think they had the tenacity that I felt like they needed to play with in order to get a win. I think, if anything, what I would not like to see next game is for them to drop back if they feel like they're in a position where they need to be more defensive-minded. I think in this game, towards the end of the game, you could tell that they tried to drop back lower and maybe get a tighter block to stop any potential attack, but instead they gave up more space for Utah to move the ball left and right and from the midfield to the 18 and really attack better, even, is what it felt like. So if I want to see something different next game, I want to see them fight the whole 90 or 96 minutes with the same mentality that no matter what, you are breaking free if you win the ball. You are trying to connect passes. You are being that tenacious team that you were at the very beginning, which allowed you to get success and get the goals that they got today. Just unfortunate that we weren't able to see a win because of maybe that change in play.
6: Just three games left on the calendar for Racing Louisville. It's that Boston match on the 16th on the road. They're also on the road on the 24th against the Denver Summit. Last match of the year will be here at home at Lynn Family Stadium on Decision Day against the Kansas City Current. So that's going to do it for us here from the fam. For Kayla Dickerman, I'm Aiden Riggs. For our producer, Gus, signing off for Racing Louisville on Sports Talk 790.
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9: Let it wash over us because we hear it so many times, but it still holds some level of truth to me, even if it's not the most, it's not the most definitive way to assess a football team, but I don't think these things are definitive right now.
10: And to that end, you've taken my hand and gracefully walked me to the truth, Buck Rising. I hate to give you this level of credit, but as much as people continually talk about how college football is just becoming the NFL, maybe what I really need to do is recalibrate my mindset into the season to understand that the college football season is also in many ways just becoming a mirror of the NFL season. You don't know who a team is for the first several weeks of the season, and it doesn't matter who they are for the first several weeks of the season, because as long as you're playing your best football in November, December, getting the dance, you got a chance. You're going to have a path that can get you to the college football playoff, that can get you to a national championship, and no one will remember what it looked like in the early portion of the season. Right now, it would be very difficult to definitively say who the number one team in the NFL is. If we had to go out and say, no, without hesitation, without question, this is the best team in the NFL. But more importantly, by December, that could look completely different. You're right. I need to change my mindset and appreciate the fact that the journey of college football now mirrors the journey of the NFL in the sense that we don't really know. And it doesn't really matter. Most of these games don't really, like, we love them, so they matter because they matter to us. But in the end, it's going to be how Indiana, Ohio State, Texas, how all of these teams are playing in November will be the only thing that they're judged by. So you've talked me into it.
9: Well, and I don't want to make it a blanket statement. By the way, point one, me, first segment, I'm ahead. That's how, you know, okay, the know order has been restored.
10: Didn't know it was a competition.
9: Of course it's a competition. What the hell else are we going to do here for 2 hours?
10: Talk about sports.
9: I just want you to know that I'm winning. Mm-hmm. Okay. I don't want it as a blanket statement, though, because there are excuses in this. Michigan's passing game is a problem. And I know it wasn't necessarily the problem when they lost last week to Iowa, but this is something that you have to look at and say, what are the trends? What are the mistakes continually being made? And that requires, you know, you to regularly watch all of these teams. It's very difficult to do, right? Our attention spans have never been more divided. You've got a million different college football games on, especially in the early slate. So I'm not saying, but for individual fan bases, that's the way that I think you have to approach it. If you're watching one team, if you're hyper-focused on the problems with your team and you're trying to figure out, okay, is what I've just said applicable to my team, and they're ramping up and they're finding ways to not make those same mistakes, and you're seeing it, even if it's incremental, an incremental level of improvement that is the cliche of learning how to win games, learning how to finish off drives, learning how to execute assignments early and not just playing yourself into a rhythm late. Or is what you're seeing from your football team, a la Michigan, is that something that's a larger problem and a theme that can be identified over and over and over and over again, Bryce Underwood being the problem that I'm referencing in that specific case? Lincoln Riley in USC, who just came off a humiliating loss at the hands of Oregon and will host Wounded Animal Washington tonight on NBC. Lincoln Riley's continual issues in meeting any level of expectation set for him are a larger onset problem with his program, with his coaching style, with the culture that he's created. This is not a blanket statement that is applicable to every football team at any level of football. I'm just saying it is something that coaches do tend to bring up. And I do think in certain situations, you can look at that and say, okay, it didn't look great, but did they do enough to win the football game, and is there room for improvement? That's just kind of the I'm using all manner of cliches, but the measuring stick that you should apply to each football program if you're a fan trying to figure out, is it real or am I just surviving?
10: He's Buck Rising. I'm Jason Fitz. There is one blanket statement that can now be made about Saturdays that's about to impact Sunday football as well. We'll tell you what it is coming up next. It's Buck and Fitz on Fox Sports Radio.
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